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8: Excitement. 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
7: Backup running back Malik Davis suffered an injury during practice. 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Listen to pre- and post-game here on The Ticket. The Rangers and D-backs from the desert tonight. Fourth game in a six-game trip for Texas. The Rangers three back in the division with 15 to play. First pitch at 8:40. And Alexander Zverev into the U.S. Open final. He beats Karin Khachanov in straight sets to advance. He'll play the winner of the All-American semi between Ben Shelton and Francis Tiafoe. That match just started currently on serve in the first set. 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Number one Bruno Mars tribute, 24K Magic, is bringing the Bruno Mars hits to the main stage at Legacy Hall this Friday, September 11th. 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I'm Michael Dixon on Sports Radio 96.7 at 1310. 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
10: Hey, good morning, George. 25 years. I was wondering how long it had been.
11: Isn't that amazing? And wow. I think, because it's your 25th anniversary, The Ticket is going to send you a fake silver watch.
10: Oh, good.
12: Yeah. We'll send you something cheap. Yeah, with our three faces on it.
10: Awesome.
12: To commemorate this. Yeah, you've probably felt all 25. It's gone really fast for us. We always enjoy this every year. It's pretty awesome. And here we are. We are underway in the NFL, and we'll talk about that game last night here in a few minutes. What are your thoughts on the Cowboys? The optimism seems to be off the charts around these parts and really around the country. It does seem like they've had a much better offseason, but as someone told me a couple of weeks ago, hey, this is just how it's supposed to look for an NFL team. You're supposed to have good off seasons, and then you take your chances during the year. But what do you think of this team headed in?
10: I'm excited about it. And I'm looking forward to seeing how they open up the year and kind of how this season, I guess, unfolds. But yeah, I agree with most of what others have been saying as well. It has been relatively quiet. Obviously, from last year, the big focus, of course, was, you know, how could they address the defense and make some moves there that would give them a competitive chance, and it appears that they've done that. I'm looking forward to here down the road in a few weeks. We'll have the Cowboys against the Eagles, I believe, and looking forward to visiting with Christian Parker. I've never met him, but it sure seems like he's had an impact on the defense already before they've even played a game, and I think that's good. I've said it a lot. I've done a few interviews and get asked a lot of, obviously, about the Cowboys, and you know, I think the path that they have gone in the past when they've hired defensive coordinators and hiring head coaches that have a defensive background, and you know, obviously we know that those haven't always worked out that well, and not that there was anything necessarily wrong with those hires, it just didn't work out. But I think sometimes when you do bring in someone who hasn't done it before, who's young and ambitious and eager, the players feel that, and there's an energy that then permeates through that room, and I sense that that's kind of what's happened. But, you know, the rubber meets the road now. We saw the game last night. There's another one tonight. And all of these teams, I can't imagine there's not 32 teams in the league that came into this week feeling as though they were better than they were a year ago. And we all know not everyone is going to be better than they were a year ago, and there's going to be some teams that are highly disappointed. So the optimism is felt in every NFL city, and now you've got to go out and play. And so I think that's why all Cowboys fans, and me included, are excited to see what this version looks like, at least to kick off the season. Because the opening game, yeah, it is one of 17. We all understand that. But because when the schedule comes out, you have so much extended time to get prepared that when you go out and if you don't play as well as what you feel that you're capable of, it is a huge letdown. It makes for a whole lot of urgency then going into week two. But I've said it. I think this game Sunday night, I think it's going to be a heck of a game. I mean, they all are, especially, as I mentioned, week one, because optimism is riding so high. But I think a lot of people around the country are looking forward to seeing what John Harbaugh's done in New York, too, and what we might see differently this early in the season from where they finished up last year.
11: Dak Prescott has nicknamed this offense Gotti, greatest offense there is, and they were really good last year. Is there any reason to believe that they won't be really good again this year?
10: I've not heard that. No, I mean, you would – well, let me say this. It is a high bar for them to do what they did last year. I think you look at it and feel like, well, Dak's back. You've got CD and George, and you've got the pieces in place to be able to continue to do what you did last year. And then health is a big part of that, which they've already taken a hit this week. You know, the impact that might have when you lose, you know, alignment of his quality, and will they be able to protect him? But yeah, I think you think that the possibility of that happening are good. But I've said it also during this offseason that if the defense is better than they were a year ago. And I don't know why I'm as optimistic as I am about the defense. I just feel like this defense is not only going to be better. I'm not saying they're going to be top 10, but I think they're going to be a group that people say, hey, this defense is good, unlike last season. And if they are in that category, then in some ways it might be harder for the offense to be as good, even though they could very well be as efficient, if that makes sense, because they're not going to be playing from behind. You know, the approach would change if the defense is playing better. But I think if the offense can go out and put the kind of points on the board that they did a year ago and the defense can make a few extra stops, then, you know, the sky's the limit as far as what this team can do.
12: Talking Cowboys and NFL with Troy Aikman here on The Ticket. This division, as you mentioned, everyone feels like, okay, we've addressed our problems here in the offseason. We'll be better. But it stands to reason that Washington and New York will be better, and Philadelphia is still the team to beat. And, man, with some of their road games that the Cowboys have, their schedule is tough. And that's another thing that you have to factor in. And maybe it's not as tough as we think now, as it'll appear in November, but it does look like they have a tough road ahead of them.
10: Yeah, and that is you know, that is part of it. I think sometimes you get in a trap, and it's natural for everyone to do it. When the schedule comes out, you look at it and you go off of the 2025 version of these teams and what those games might mean when they get played this year and who might win and what the record might look like. You guys do it, I know. It's a fun exercise, but it becomes challenging. I haven't heard this morning as far as the severity of Sam Darnold's injury, but if he's out for an extended period of time, it changes some things within that football team. And I know Dallas plays at Seattle later in the year, which we have. So we hope that game is meaningful, but you just never know. But I think, you know, they're all hard. We all know that. But the Cowboys definitely have a challenging schedule in different stretches of the year.
11: The Rams are one of the heaviest preseason Super Bowl favorites that we've seen in a while. Are you a believer in how good or great this Rams team is?
10: Yeah, I am. I remember back when Daniel Snyder took over the Redskins back in the day and brought in Dion and a number of high-priced free agents, and that team was built to win the Super Bowl. And there have been others in other sports. Doesn't always work out. In fact, most of the time it does not work out.
1: We invite you to spend your day with The Ticket. The Musers in the morning, 6 till 9.
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5: There is no way in 2001 we could have looked forward to this day and think we would still be on the air doing the show together 25 years later.
6: No.
5: We didn't know what life was going to be like after September 11th, 2001. I would think it's hard for younger people to connect with how much that event changed the way that we felt about our own security here in America and how we thought that life was never going to be the same. We thought that this was going to be a regular occurrence when in 8:46 Dallas time, 9:46, of course, New York time is when Flight 11 American Airlines flight struck the North Tower of the World Trade Center. And shortly after that, within a matter of minutes, you know, all of a sudden, all TVs were tuned to the morning news programs. People saying something happened to one of the World Trade Centers and all this smoke billowing out of it. And everyone pretty much thought the same thing. A plane has mistakenly run into one of the Twin Towers.
6: Yeah.
5: Which that's huge news in and of itself, because and I'm sure everyone was thinking like we were, which is it was probably a private plane or small, private jet, something like that. Then we start hearing reports that it seemed bigger. Some witnesses are saying it looked bigger than that. And then as we're all watching the coverage of the plane that mistakenly hit that North Tower, at 9:03 Dallas time, we see Flight 175 just scream into that South Tower. I mean, you could hear the engines going full throttle.
2: And we saw it in real time, live on the air, as we were on the air.
5: We were on the air narrating it.
2: Yeah.
5: Because we're, you know, that's during our shift. And once you saw that, and the light bulb goes off in everybody's mind, of, oh my gosh, clearly intentional, and we are under attack.
7: And we couldn't process it because we had not fathomed that kind of attack.
5: No.
7: And so we
5: And it was an ingenious attack in a lot of ways, because it was like they can't import a bomb that's that big without detection. So they come up with this idea of sending those 19 hijackers over here, get them trained of how to fly a plane. They don't have to know how to land it. They have to know how to fly it and hijack the planes. They scoped out routes that didn't have... This was one unintended benefit that lessened the death toll, was that they scoped out flights that seemed to have less people on them, but that would have a lot of fuel on them.
6: Yeah.
5: So the flights themselves, it wasn't like they were packed with, you know, close to 250 people.
2: But they had a lot of fuel going from the East Coast to the West Coast.
5: Right.
2: Yeah, I got three things written down. The first thing was shock, as we're just trying to process what we're watching. Initially with the two planes going in, and then not too long after that, I would say within an hour or so, that's when the building started to collapse. And I remember I think we were at a commercial break and I was talking, did we just watch 10,000 people die?
7: Right.
2: And it was still almost 3,000 people, which is just mind-bending to try to make sense of it. And that's where the sadness came up of that day and the following days. Just, we've never seen anything like that. And you're right, Gordo. I don't know if we can do an accurate job, if you weren't around then, what life was like.
5: It was a scary, unsettling time. We were on the, at the time, we're broadcasting from the, was it the 13th floor?
2: Yeah.
5: of the building we were on, and everyone who worked in any building that was over two stories tall, you were nervous, not knowing what was going to happen. I mean, they ordered in the, there was 17 minutes between the first plane hitting and the second plane hitting, and then you see the buildings collapse, and then it, there's this huge effort to ground all the planes across the entire nation. We wanted everything landed on the ground. Then they basically are getting everything landed, and then you start hearing reports of, hey, we got a couple flights that are not accounted for here, not responding. And then you have the Pentagon hit. Mm-hmm. And then it was, I think it was when this plane, Flight United 93, was 20 minutes away from the Capitol, from Washington, D.C., is when that plane goes down in a field in Shanksville. And that is one of the most amazing stories, that the people that were on that plane, I think there were 50, I don't have the number right in front of me, some odd passengers on this plane, may have been even in the 30s. It was not that many people on that plane. They were making phone calls. They find out what is happening. They find out America's under attack. They're using planes. They know that they've been hijacked. And they make the decision, we're going to go out in a blaze of glory, and we're not going to let somebody else die.
7: Right.
5: They basically know that we're going to die, but we're going to save who knows how many lives by making this plane not crash into its intended target.
7: Which was the Capitol, I believe.
5: They believe it was the Capitol, yeah. And that was the only flight that we recovered any cockpit voice recorder from. And we're able to reconstruct the story of what happened on that plane. So those heroes on Flight 93, I mean, that's just a story that you can't wrap your head around when people are on those phones saying goodbye to the loved ones.
7: Yeah. I remember that morning when, and we still hear from P1s to this day, who said, we remember 9/11 because you guys were narrating it for us. We were driving to work, listening to the show, had no idea what was happening, and trying to figure it out with you. And I remember when we were on the air live and we were watching it, and Gordo, you mentioned the moment when the second plane hit the second tower, and I just remember this pit in my stomach, and we all had the same reaction. Oh, that wasn't an accident, the first one. This is an attack, but what a strange attack. Who is doing this? How many more? And for the next, certainly for the next 48 hours to maybe week, all of us, because everything was shut down, we just went home after work, and then many people weren't working. We kept working. But you just sat in front of the TV trying to consume as much information about what was going on, because for the next few days, it was chaos. Nobody really knew exactly what was happening or what was about to happen. And I just remember being in front of the TV, other than the 4 or 5 hours that we were here at the station, just being in front of the TV trying to process all of it.
2: Yeah, and I also have written down silence, because at the time we lived in Coppell, very close to the airport, and by the time they got all those planes grounded, I just remember the silence of that day and the weeks that followed. You didn't hear, and with Love Field, we see airplanes in the air all the time around here. The skies were just silent for weeks. And yeah, I'll never forget that part of it. And then the, you know, after about 2 or 3 days, the hopelessness of, okay, how do we get started again with everything from, you know, business to travel to sporting events, and the sports world was
5: to honking at each other and in road rage on the highway. When are we going to get back to that?
2: And we had
5: everybody was nice.
2: We did have a few weeks of amazing resolve by the American citizen that, you know, got together, and what they did in New York to clear that area and to try to find survivors. And
5: they didn't finish that cleanup for, I think it was 9 months or so.
2: Nine months.
5: Yeah, it wasn't until May of 2002 when they removed the final piece of garbage. Yeah. It was 1.8 million tons of debris that they had to get out of there. And it wasn't just the Twin Towers. You know, there were the
2: buildings around
5: the World Trade Center is a 7-building complex, I think. Either 7 or 9, I can't remember, but it destroyed basically all of those things.
7: You guys mentioned there were 3,000 fatalities, but now it's come out over the years, another 5,000 died from all of the toxins in the air, the cleanup crews, you know, the people who lived at the south end of Manhattan in the financial district, and those first responders, so many of them have died because of what they inhaled those next couple of weeks, couple of months. So the real casualty toll is more like 8,000.
2: That's right.
5: So I have the numbers here. We had the official number of people that were killed in the attacks was 2,977. That does not include the hijackers, of course, but in New York, it was 2,753 people died. When you break it down according to the flights, I was mentioning how many people were on those flights. The first one that hit was, of course, Flight 77, hit the North Tower. 6 crew members, 53 passengers, and it was 5 hijackers that took control of that plane. Then you had the South Tower was hit by United Flight 175, had 9 crew members and 51 passengers. Flight 11, which hit the Pentagon, 11 crew members and 76 passengers. That one had the most passengers on it. And then Flight 93, the one in Shanksville, 7 crew members and only 33 passengers. It was 33.
2: Wow.
5: And of those 33 people, I don't know how many of them were the ones that charged that cockpit. But, yeah, those brave people. And as you look at the other numbers, you see that more than 130,000 responders and survivors connected to the World Trade Center and the related sites are now enrolled in the federally funded World Trade Center Health Program, which monitors and treats the illnesses. And as Greg mentioned, there were a lot that died of what they believe cancers that were related to the stuff that they inhaled and were exposed to at that time. The number of World Trade Center companies in the towers that lost people, 128 different companies. Number of U.S. troops killed in Operation Enduring Freedom, the resulting military operation from these attacks, 2,343. The ratio of men to women who died, 3-1. Age of the greatest number of people who died was between the ages of 35 and 39. Wow. That was the where the bell curve was highest. Bodies found intact, 291. Remains found, 21,906. Number of families who got no remains, 1,717.
7: Wow.
5: Number of units of blood donated to the New York Blood Center, 36,000. Total units of donated blood actually used, 258. Estimated number of children who lost a parent, 3,051.
2: You know, if you go to New York, highly recommend going to the 9/11 Memorial. It's really powerful. The outline of the towers and the waterfall, you know, within it, and the names of everyone who was lost. And our good friend Daryl Razor Ray lost a friend. There were 2 LA King scouts on one of the flights headed from the East Coast to the West Coast. His buddy was Garnet Ace Bailey. And I remember when we went there and seeing his name, and I remember sending it to Razor, and golly, it's so overwhelming when you look at the outlines of those buildings and just how massive it is, that whole area. And it's just, man.
5: How strange it is to still see our movies and our TV shows that were pre-9/11, and you see those towers standing there.
2: Yeah.
5: And I cannot tell you how many scenes I have to rewind and watch, because after I see those towers, I'll miss the next 6 to 7 minutes of whatever happens in the show as my mind starts wandering.
7: Yeah.
5: The fires continued to burn for 99 days.
2: Wow.
5: It took them 99 days to get the fire out. We started bombing Afghanistan 26 days after the attacks. Cost us $600 million to clean up that area. And what's amazing, as and George, you alluded to this at the beginning of Muse, is that, you know, in New York, there was, 2,753 that died in New York. And when we saw the tower collapse, the first tower, much less even the second one, we thought even with the first tower, we could have been witnessing 10,000 people? How many people work in the World Trade Center? We didn't know how many were in there at the time.
2: Did a pretty remarkable job of evacuating the people that were below those.
5: Absolutely. There were 18,000 people that got out of the towers.
7: Wow.
5: So think about how much worse it could have been had not we people had actually heeded the get out of the tower. And there was also the fact that it happened at the beginning of the work day before some people had even gotten into work. That also helped keep the death toll lower.
7: That was another thing that, as we're watching it that morning, never crossed my mind that the towers were going to collapse.
5: No. See, I was thinking that. I was thinking that, really? That people need to get away from there because that thing's not going to hold for forever.
2: Yeah.
5: And and those people that had to come down over 100 flights of stairs.
7: Yeah.
5: I mean, I don't know if we can appreciate how tiring that is, particularly people who may not be in shape. They may be older. Coming down that many flights of stairs, if you've ever gone downhill for any length of time and then tried to walk the next day, your quads are going to be killing you.
2: Yeah.
5: I can't imagine trying to get down all those stairs with all those other thousands of people also trying to get down the stairs, not knowing what's going on and having that acrid smoke filling the place that you're walking through, how confusing and just foggy you must be mentally even dealing with that moments and battling the firefighters that are charging up those stairs.
7: Yeah. How about those guys, the first responders, knowing what they're going into, going up the stairs, trying to get everybody out?
5: It's such a short, there's so many things that are short-circuity about that day. Yes. And about the incredible life and death moments that were faced every single second of that day.
7: And you're right, 25 years ago this morning, we never would have thought we'd go another 25 years without many, many more attacks like that.
5: Yeah, we thought it was going to be a new way of life.
2: World.
5: And our government has protected us from another major attack such as this. And we didn't know that was possible because we didn't prevent the first attack.
7: Mm-hmm.
5: And it was shortly after that we had another American Airlines flight that went down. It was unrelated, fortunately, but that was what, like a, was it a week later, a month later?
2: It was pretty soon after.
7: Pretty quickly after, yeah. Remember, it freaked us all out because we thought it was terrorism.
5: We had that. We had that shoe bomber incident that happened that we referenced earlier. There was the anthrax event that happened where people were getting mailed anthrax, and that claimed a couple lives. So we thought that this was going to constantly being under attack was going to be the way it was.
7: Yeah.
5: And we've made it 25 years. Which, that's saying something.
2: Yeah.
5: I mean, we're very grateful to be here and to have had the lives that we've had. And we owe it to those who didn't get to make this anniversary to remember them on this day.
7: Yes.
2: Well said.
5: Birthdays today. Brian De Palma is 86. This is a guy that directed Carrie and Scarface and The Untouchables. Have you seen all three of those?
7: Yes.
5: Yeah. I've never seen Scarface.
7: It's fine.
5: I know all the memes and I know all the stuff. Say hello to my little friend. Mm-hmm. That's in there. There's something about cocaine that's in there. And that's it. And then Carrie is about pig blood, isn't it?
2: Yeah, that's all.
5: That's
2: it's
5: all
2: about.
5: It's about.
2: Yeah.
5: Amy Madigan is 76 from Field of Dreams. And Uncle Buck. Virginia Madsen is 65.
7: You know her.
5: There's an actual drop in there somewhere about me going through a buffet with her. Moby is 61. He's a singer, songwriter, musician. Harry Connick Jr., 59. He's Ludacris great. Is 49.
2: Ludacris.
5: John Buckland from Coldplay is 49. Charles Kelly is 45 from Lady A. Don Slott, 68.
7: Ranger great.
2: Sluggo.
5: And Ed Reed turns 48 today.
7: My buddy.
2: Greatness.
5: Why is he your buddy?
7: Because we partied after a Super Bowl once.
5: Here today.
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0: Ticket brought to you by Wellborn Garage. Cowboys and Giants from New York on Sunday night. It is the debut of D.C. Christian Parker's defense. Parker on the scouting report of the Giants' offense.
1: Quarterback can create plays. They want to run the ball. They have a physical line. They have good blocking, tight ends, fullbacks, all the like. And then obviously they have a significant receiver with Neighbors and some of their other personnel. You know, we've been geared up towards, you know, having a plan to neutralize what they do best.
0: Kickoff, it's 7:20 Sunday night. 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The Bears extend running back DeAndre Swift. He signs for 3 years, almost $34 million, 27.5 of that guaranteed. He's coming off his best year in the NFL last season, almost 1,100 yards rushing and 300 receiving yards. And Francis Tiafoe takes the first set against Ben Shelton at the U.S. Open. He wins at 6-4. They are currently on serve in the second set, 3-3. The winner faces Alex Zverev in the final on Sunday. 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
3: We do have our punishment already settled as far as the broadcasting from the start of your show to the end of your show the next day. 7 p.m. to 6 a.m. All by yourself as you are navigating through the entire evening, broadcasting at a high level. Then after your show the next day, you are allowed to go home. That is the punishment. 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We pick the Cowboy game and your wild card game on the air. The Cowboys are favored on the road in New York by 2.5 points. And, of course, we will need your triple play. You cannot duplicate triple plays. You can fade all you want. Everyone, you still have the list of all the games we need to pick?
4: Oh, yeah.
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5: Yeah.
3: 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We'll start with Dave Lane. Give us your Cowboy pick and your triple play. Davey, go.
6: Well, this year I am going to operate under the practice of pick maxing. And so for this week, my pick maxing means I'm going to pick the Cowboys and I'm going to triple the Cowboys.
4: Ooh.
3: Whoa. That 1-0 starts kind of getting to your head a bit.
7: Damn, dude.
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3: The one I'm looking at, I'm looking at the first one, and it was Cowboys by 3.
4: Okay, well, you just said 2.5.
5: Two and a half is on the graphic on Twitter from Picks with Friends. That's what I was looking at. The email says minus three. So,
3: all right, well,
5: Commissioner,
6: are we going with the email? The email says the Giants are minus 3.
5: No, it's underneath the.
7: The Cowboys are definitely favored. Let's make sure we get the right line.
8: So, the email yesterday says 2.5. So what happened was is they left the Cowboys off of the first graphic that I sent, but I had already had a line at minus 3, and then when they put it back on, it was at 2.5. So it moved in the time between my initial email and when the actual thing got put on. Yeah. Not really a typo necessarily as much as it was the line moved in between.
5: So what are we rolling with, Commissioner?
9: Seattle.
7: This is quite a decision I have to make right off the bat, but I will say, as of right now, it does look like it's 2.5 in my world, and I'm happy to settle on 2.5. Let me check one more thing just to be sure. Let's scroll just a little bit, and 2.5. So 2.5 it is.
5: All right, there we go. It's 2.5.
3: Even better
5: for the Cowboys. 2.5. The Cowboys are favorite. Davey, you still good with that?
3: Absolutely.
5: All right, well, let's go with McLaren. You're next. You need your Cowboy pick and your wild card and your triple play.
6: That is fantastic. So I will take the Cowboys.
8: What are you, a Cowboy?
6: And for my triple play, I am going to Boomer Sooner all day long because they're going to blow Michigan out of the water. So give me the Sooners in the 5.5.
8: How are we going about this week's order of picking other than Dave? How did Matt get to go second?
5: I am looking at the graphic on Picks with Friends, and that's how our pictures are.
10: Well, that's weird.
3: At random, however that guy
5: it's
3: set it
5: week
3: up.
5: Week one. Why is everyone bitching about it? Okay, you didn't get Oklahoma. Pick another one. Who cares? Calm down.
10: Wow.
5: Jeez. All right, Moose, you're next.
10: Well, I'll go Cowboys, since we're all interested in that game. And I'll lay 2.5. And for my triple play, let's go with the Tulsa Golden Hurricane at Sam Houston. And they're only laying 14, I believe. Is that right?
5: So you're going with Tulsa?
10: Yeah, give me Tulsa.
5: All right. Tulsa it is for the Moose. All right. I'm next, according to the graphic on Picks with Friends. So, I will take the Cowboys to cover the 2.5 also. And for my triple play, Rutgers sucks. Boston College is favored by 3.5. Rutgers lost to UMass. Give me Boston College to cover the 3.5. I'll take the Eagles of BC.
4: Wait, are you reverting back to picking normal games that we can actually access on the internet instead of games that don't really even exist or count?
5: Wow. Maybe not. Okay. Maybe it's just a one-week thing, and if I lose, I'll go right back to where I need to be.
4: Okay.
5: In my comfort level.
3: Who's Townsend playing this week?
5: Robert Townsend? I don't know. I don't know who he's playing this week. All right. Let's see who's next. According to the graphic, that is David Mino.
8: What? All right, my favorite game's still out there, so we're going to go to Stillwater this week, where Oregon barely escaped Boise State last week. Oklahoma State got humbled, lost to Tulsa. Will Oklahoma State bounce back in week two and cover the 22.5? I think not. Give me Oregon minus 22.5 is my triple play.
7: Fascinating.
10: Look out.
3: You want to bother picking the Cowboy game?
8: Oh, yeah, the Cowboys.
11: What, are you a Cowboy?
5: All right, and...

0: Bringing up the rear, the sniffer, Corby.
1: So we want to get off to a hot start. We did not last night. It was very disappointing. So I'm going to go ahead and go with the Cowboys. Begrudgingly.
2: Cowboys.
1: My triple play, we'll just head south on 35 about 90 miles or so, and that's where we will find McLane Stadium and Prairie View A&M coming in as a guest to play the Baylor Bears. Why is this line only 38 points after Baylor almost knocked off Auburn last week? They are pissed off, one inch away from winning that game. 38 points, let's go Bears. Sick 'em.
0: Bear. You think Baylor's going to... Oh, man.
3: There's some racism here.
0: It feels like it. I feel like I should just change my pick and fade and go Prairie View.
1: Well, let's go.
3: Let's do it.
4: Do it.
3: Do it.
4: You've got to
3: commissioner would allow.
0: Bitch. You will allow it?
3: The commissioner would allow.
0: Let's go. I'll take it. Prairie View.
3: Woo! Yeah.
0: I'll take it. Let's get this thing off to a hot start.
3: Let me just say, as a general rule, if you want to go head-to-head with somebody in a triple play showdown, a six-game steel cage match, the commissioner will be very lenient in allowing do-overs.
4: I love that.
1: Donovan, hey. We can sextuple this one. Make it a sixer.
5: What?
1: What are you talking about?
3: The season has to equal 151. What? That's the goal.
1: I'm very confident on this. Prairie View barely has a team.
0: We do have our punt.
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6: 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More like oversized persons, or maybe physically imposing? We find out the answers starting this Sunday at 5 on Cowboys Countdown to Kickoff. 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

0: Cowboys and Giants in week one from MetLife Stadium on Sunday night. Troy Aikman joined the Musers Thursday and talked the importance of week one.
1: The opening game, it is 1 of 17. We all understand that. But because when the schedule comes out, you have so much extended time to get prepared that when you go out and if you don't play as well as what you feel that you're capable of, it is a huge letdown. It makes for a whole lot of urgency then going into week two.
0: Kick at 7:20, Cowboys pre and post game here on the ticket. Rangers and Diamondbacks from Phoenix tonight. Lefty McKenzie Gore on the mound for Texas. He's 8-10 with a 4.51 ERA this year. He's opposite righty Merrill Kelly for Arizona. Kelly 9-13, a 5.06 earned run average. First pitch at 8:40. And Francis Tiafoe and Ben Shelton split the first two sets at their U.S. Open semifinal. Tiafoe won the first set 6-4. Shelton answers in the second with a 6-3 win. The winner plays Alex Zverev in the final on Sunday. An American has not won a major since Andy Roddick won the U.S. Open back in 2003. 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
3: Well, let's start with Ann Arbor and just kind of your thoughts on... We talked about, you know, we obviously talked about what went down last week in Ann Arbor. But beyond that, what are your thoughts on the actual team of Michigan and what they showed and what potential they may have coming this weekend against a much better team?
4: Well, I think we all anticipated they would play better than they did. The defense played fine. They were put in a bad situation three times on short fields. They held to a field goal, and then on one series there was 30 yards of penalties, you know, between a pass interference and a hit out of bounds that led to another. So there's your 12 points for Western Michigan, who won 10 games. You know, I don't want to take anything away from them. The problems for Michigan were on the offensive side, and that was woeful. After the first series, they go down and score a touchdown, and after that, they had no ability to sustain, get first downs, really do anything. And that is... to say nicely, problematic when you've got OU coming to down, which I think is one of the best defenses in all of college football. So I would assume that we would see a vastly improved version of the Michigan offense. I don't see how they can take, you know, 18 steps forward, because that's what it's going to take to move the ball. I think they're going to have to do a lot of new things and try to stay within a type of system that can be executed by the players that are on the field. And then OU, like, I was impressed with OU. I know it was just UTEP, but man, Satania looks explosive. And I'm just a huge fan of Mateer. And in all this talk that we've had this year about quarterbacks throughout college football, and there are a lot of them, it's a great year for quarterbacks in college football. But for whatever reason, we've overlooked this kid. And, you know, last year at this time, after he beat Michigan, he was the front runner and the odds on favorite to win the Heisman Trophy. So I'm a big fan of his and his game, and I'm excited to see him play on Saturday.
5: So speaking of quarterbacks, Bryce Underwood, and coaches, Kyle Whittingham, the new man at Michigan after all those years at Utah. Well, let's just say I'm not positive they're on the same page after tracking that story over the last 24 hours and so forth. And it's a new coach, and it's a inherited quarterback who makes a ton of money. What could go wrong, Joel?
4: Yeah, exactly. This is the tension. And by the way, anybody feels this if they're working for someone that didn't hire them. We always talk about it with coaches and their athletic directors, or even in the NFL with the GM, and so on and so forth. So I think that there's tension there because Kyle didn't give him that money. Now he's technically paying him that money right now, and he didn't recruit him. And what I find in these situations, when new staffs come in, generally the old players, they've got to adapt to the coaching staff versus – the other way around, when a coaching staff might adapt, in particular from a schematics perspective, to the player that they recruited and brought in. There's more of a willingness for the coaches to adjust. And what I saw on film against Western Michigan was identical to what Utah ran. And you would expect that with Jason Beck, their new offensive coordinator. No, but there's a lot of things in there that, candidly, you know, weren't in the wheelhouse for Bryce Underwood. He's not a developed pocket passer, in particular from a processing standpoint, getting through progressions. And those are things that are not his strength. So they need to, I think, adjust. And if you don't see them adjust, I believe that it's kind of a signal like, listen, this is what we're going to do, and we're going to find somebody that can operate what we want to do. No, but there's certainly tension there. And then there's just the other side of this, which is the locker room. The locker room clearly watched the film. They understand what went on last week. And it wasn't great, guys. It wasn't great, to put it lightly. And you have an obligation as a college football coach, and really a coach of any sport and any level, to play the players that give you the best chance to win. That's your obligation to the rest of the team. And so the tension also will then leak into the team, in particular on the defensive side, when they're looking around saying, we're doing our job. It puts somebody in that can operate. So I think we're going to see that come to fruition this Saturday. Either he's going to play well or he's not. And I wouldn't put it out of the equation that we would see a change even in the middle of this game.
6: Going to your game last weekend, you got to see my new and unimproved Mean Green Eagles take on the defending champions.
4: How were you not at least somewhat encouraged by what you saw?
6: Well, that's what I was going to ask you about. Well, two-pronged.
4: Well,
6: one about
4: weird
6: that
4: way of asking it, Dave. Lulled to sleep in your bedroom.
6: I have the covers all pulled up.
4: No, yeah, but nice and cozy.
6: Yeah, so but they did hang in there. The North Texas did hang in there into the third quarter, so I was proud of them. And then on the flip side, the Oklahoma State experiment, they really had a tough time at home against Tulsa. Or I guess that was at Tulsa, but it still was a tough
4: was
6: result. Can you talk about those two programs and how they kind of had similar but different opening weekends?
4: Well, for my vantage point, you know, I thought Neil Brown was put into an almost impossible situation trying to build a roster, bring in 72 new players, and then try to make it cohesive out there. I was actually incredibly impressed with North Texas and the way that they played. I thought specifically up front on the offensive line, they did a pretty nice job against what most of us considered to be as deep or as good of a defensive front seven as there is in college football. And they did a decent job. It wasn't like Taven Jackson was running for his life. I really liked their game plan, putting him on the move. And Jaheim White is a difference maker at that level. I did not anticipate that we'd get in here and go deep on the Mean Green of North Texas, but there you go. Like I was optimistic about what Neil Brown can do there.
3: Yeah.
6: Yeah. We just like to be mentioned.
3: Yeah, it was a fine showing. It was the first half was good, and I thought it was good from Josh Hoover. I think if you're an Indiana fan, you saw everything that you were looking for in a kid that had a few question marks coming in.
4: Yeah, in particular, his decision making, not turning the football over, that was the big question that I think most people had. With all the turnovers and more specifically with the comments between Sonny Dykes and Kurt Cignetti. But, I think that they're going to be just fine. Indiana's going to be a good football team, and part of it is because their passing game is going to be so strong with Hoover.
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5: Right now, it's time for our first installment of Picks Against the P1, where you get a chance to pick games with us. It's brought to us by Three Nations Brewing Company. And we've been doing this for like 50 years here on the show. Junior wins just about every year, but
6: not last year.
5: I actually won last year, so I'm feeling pretty darn good about myself.
6: I think you've won two of the last 3 years, in fact.
5: Have I?
6: Okay. I think you're on a bit of a roll.
5: Okay. Well, I feel like it. I feel really confident as we go into 2026. We're going to pick five high school, five college, and five pro games. And picking games with us this morning from East Dallas, it's Chase. Morning, Chase.
7: Morning, users.
5: Well, we always have to find out what are your football qualifications to select games.
7: Well, they're pretty low. I was too short and slow to make it past seventh grade, so
5: okay.
7: I've been watching football for a while.
5: That's all you need. You watch football, yeah. You know what you're watching. What's your team? Who do you like?
7: I mainly lean towards college because I went to Alabama, and you know we've been on a bit of a heater last.
5: Yeah.
7: Decade plus. So
6: yeah.
7: I've been focusing there since, you know, Cowboys being from here have done nothing but let me down since I was in second grade, maybe.
5: Yeah. It's been tough, hasn't it?
7: It's been a long road.
5: Maybe this year will be different, Chase. Maybe this is the year the Cowboys do something good for you in January. We'll see. All right. Where'd you go to high school? Did you go to high school around here?
7: Yes. I went to Highland Park.
5: Okay. Scotty. All right, here we go, and we will start off in the high school ranks. And tonight, Allen will travel to Southlake to take on Carroll. I will tell you that Allen has been just whooping folks in the first couple of weeks of the season. They've outscored their opponents 76-13.
6: That's good to know because on the surface, this looks like a very difficult matchup to pick. Talk about two traditional powers around here meeting each other. But given this recent information that has just come into my ear, I'll take Allen.
5: Who you like, Chase?
7: Give me the Dragons.
5: Oh, okay. He goes with Southlake. They are at home. I'll go with Allen to win the ball game. Okay, this is noon on Saturday at the Cotton Bowl. This is a rivalry, DeSoto and Duncanville.
6: Wow, also a great matchup. They meet every year. I believe I saw this week that Duncanville is kind of a heavy favorite here.
5: Yeah, they are 6A and DeSoto's 5A,
6: yeah.
5: If that affects your pick at all.
6: It kind of does. I'll take Duncanville.
5: Who you like, Chase?
7: Yeah, give me Duncanville. Keelan Russell's been balling out for the Tide, so I'm going to ride with Duncanville.
5: Oh, that's right. Yeah, he's a Duncanville Panther. I'll go with Duncanville to win that matchup. And then after that at the Cotton Bowl, around 4 o'clock, South Oak Cliff, the Division II 5A champion from a year ago, will play Galena Park North Shore, the Division I champion from 6A. That's the second game on Saturday at the Cotton Bowl.
6: Man, what a bunch of great matchups.
5: Yeah.
6: Again, I'm going to go bigger school here. I'll take North Shore.
5: Okie doke. Who you like, Chase?
7: Yeah, give me North Shore.
5: I'll go with North Shore as well. Do believe this one is in Frisco this evening. It is. It's Anna at Frisco Panther Creek.
6: I'll take Anna. I think she's got a really good team.
5: Chase?
7: Yeah, give me Anna. I've never heard of Frisco Panther Creek.
5: Yeah, they're one of the many schools in Frisco now. Yes, I will go Anna to win on the road. And normally we crank up the Cowboys computer, but since this is the first Friday of the year, we thought we'd do something special. Jay, if you could hit the satellite in there and the Muser satellite, see if we can bring in a special correspondent for this random pick of the week.
3: Hey, fellas. Craig Way here. I'd gotten word that you guys wanted me to give you a preview of the big football game this weekend. Some folks think the big football game is down here in Austin tomorrow night between number one Ohio State and number four Texas. But I think the bigger game is taking place tonight between the Rock Springs Angoras and the Canipa Purple Rock Crushers. You see, this is the first year that Rock Springs is playing six-man football. And Canipa, while a doormat in some prior seasons, was a playoff team a year ago. And they're getting the game at home, even though the Pigskin Prep computer lists Rock Springs as a 16-point favorite. Oh, so keep that one on your radar, and don't let this one go by like you did last week. You know, you missed the big game last week when the Frost Polar Bears beat the Itascawampus Cats 33-29. Yeah. So enjoy the weekend, and remember the big games. Hook 'em.
8: Wow, how about that? Look at that. Special correspondent.
9: Actual Craig Way.
6: That is awesome, and I will guarantee you he did all of that off the top of his head.
5: Yeah.
6: Guarantee.
5: He just knew that was a matchup this week and just rolled off. All right, so that's Rock Springs and Canipa.
9: Yeah.
6: Well, I'm going to take Canipa. Because right. I just learned that they're kind of a force now.
5: Yeah, sounds like it. What do you think, Chase?
7: Yeah, I mean, Purple Rock Crushers, you got to take them.
5: Yeah, what a great mascot. I'll go Canipa to win at home as well.
6: All right, that was great. Okay, Chase, let's pick college and pro games. We pick these games against the spread. College football, game Craig just talked about. Number one, Ohio State getting a point and a half at Texas, George.
5: Man, what a matchup.
6: Texas number four.
5: Yeah, I think Texas, after two straight frustrating losses to Ohio State, I think they win at home, and it is a close game, but you only have to give a point and a half. Give me the Horns.
6: Chase.
7: Yeah, I'll go with Texas. They finally get the big one off their back, I think, this weekend.
6: I kind of think so, too. This is, of all the games we're picking, this is the hardest one for me this week.
5: Mm-hmm.
6: Because, in theory, Vegas gives you, you know, three for being at home. So that means Vegas thinks Ohio State is a slightly better team. But I also think at some point Texas is going to get over the Ohio State-Georgia hump. And if they're ever going to do it, it's going to be at home. So I think I like Texas here, too.
5: Uh-oh.
6: Well, I thought, Craig, like cranked thought up. Craig was chiming back in to talk about Texas.
5: He was just making sure you pick the Horns. Yeah.
6: So all three of us take Texas.
5: Yeah.
6: All right, another big one. Oklahoma is at Michigan. What are we going to see out of the Wolverines? They were point-and-a-half favorite until what happened last week happened against Western Michigan. Now Michigan is getting 5.5 at home.
5: And you're going to be there.
6: And I'm going to be there. I cannot wait.
5: Ann Arbor, man, that's so great. I think the question is, will Michigan even score in this game? I say they will. I think they'll get a couple of field goals. But I think Oklahoma will have no problem covering this. I bet it wasn't fun this week at practice in Ann Arbor, and they'll probably play better, but give me Oklahoma.
6: Chase?
7: You wipes the floor with them.
6: I don't know if everybody's thinking it's going to be a big blowout. Something tells me it won't be, that it'll be closer than everybody's imagining, but I still do like Oklahoma. And, yeah, I'll give those 5.5 as well. Sooners cover.
5: Yeah.
6: Arizona State getting 14.5 at Texas A&M.
5: So Arizona State's quarterback last week, transfer from Kentucky, Cutter Bowley, threw 6 touchdown passes against Morgan State, and he tied a record set by Danny White.
6: Wow.
5: So if you're going to tie a Danny White record, I think your team can cover on the road getting 14.5. Give me the Sun Devils.
6: Chase.
7: Yeah, I like the Sun Devils. It's a day game. Kyle Field won't be rocking as if it were at night.
6: I like Arizona State to cover as well. I think A&M wins, but I think Kenny Dillingham is one of the great coaches in America. He's only 36. His dream was to coach Arizona State when he was a kid. He may stay there for a long time, and I think he'll always have them ready.
5: Yep.
6: Arkansas getting 12.5 at Utah.
5: Arkansas has not been very good against, opponents or the spread the last couple of years. That's a lot of points, but I still think I'll take Utah at home.
6: Chase.
7: Let's go with the Hogs. Why not?
6: Okay. I think I like Utah as well. Like George likes them. And Arizona getting 7.5 at BYU. This is a big early season Big 12 matchup.
5: Yeah. Don't have a great feel for it outside of I think BYU will take care of business, and I'll say they cover.
6: Chase?
7: Yeah, I'll take BYU too.
6: I agree. Give me the Cougars.
5: Okay. To the National Football League we go. The Tampa Bay Buccaneers are on the road on Sunday at Cincinnati, and they're getting 3.5.
6: Great matchup. I think they're both playoff teams, but I like the Bengals at home here.
5: Okay. What do you think, Chase?
7: Give me the Bucks.
5: I think it's going to be a really good year for the Bucks. And, yeah, I think Cincinnati, I picked them to be a playoff team as well. But I'll take Tampa and 3.5 on the road. This ought to be interesting. Buffalo and Houston taking on the Texans. The Bills are getting just 1.5.
6: Man, that Houston defense, but I like Buffalo. I think Buffalo's going to make a lot of noise this year. They always do. But I think this might be their year in getting to the Super Bowl. So I think it starts off well. I'll take Buffalo.
5: Chase?
7: Yeah, I'm with Junior. Go Bills.
5: I love that Houston defense, but I think Buffalo will somehow kick maybe one more field goal. Give me the Bills. And, yeah, I picked them to win this thing this year. So I'll say the Bills will win their opener. It's a great way to get the football season started. Green Bay at Minnesota. The Vikes and Kyler Murray are getting 1.5 at home.
6: Can't wait to see how it works for Kyler in Minnesota. Everybody loves this division. They don't love Minnesota. Everybody loves Detroit and Chicago and Green Bay as playoff teams, but nobody's picking Minnesota. I'm not either. I like Green Bay here.
5: Okay. What do you think, Chase?
7: Yeah, go Pack, go.
5: Give me the Vikes to win at home in the Kyler Murray debut in a regular season game. Okay, Monday night, we talked about this with Troy Aikman yesterday. He'll be on the call with Joe Buck. Denver at Kansas City. The Broncos are getting 2.5 on the road.
6: I'm one who likes a Kansas City bounce back this year, so give me the Chiefs.
5: Chase.
7: Broncos, I think the Chiefs are getting old.
5: Yeah, they might be. But they also made a lot of acquisitions this offseason, and I kind of believe in the Chiefs' bounce back, at least in week one. Give me Kansas City at home. And that brings us to Sunday night in the Meadowlands, Cowboys and Giants. New York is getting 3 at home.
6: I think John Harbaugh will turn the Giants around, but I think it'll take a season. Give me Dallas.
5: Chase?
7: Yeah, I'm ready to get hurt again. Go Cowboys.
5: Yeah, I think this ought to be a safe pick. I do think the Giants will be better, and maybe we have a really close game on Sunday night. But I'll say the Cowboys will cover. Give me Dallas. All right, Chase, roll tide and hang in there. Maybe this is the year.
7: All right, thank you, guys. Love y'all.
5: Oh, that's love very you too. Sweet. We love you, Chase. Thank you very much for picking games with us. Okay, so, and Bob and I have talked about this quite a bit on the Musers, the podcast, Cowboys edition. Let's find out from Tim if he's getting caught up in the Cowboy preseason hype. Tim?
9: I like to think of myself as driving the preseason hype more than being caught up in it.
5: Okay.
9: But you know, for the people that are still reading our paper. So, no, I would say 65% there, caught up in the sense that I think you have to start with the fact that I don't personally think the Eagles are as good as they were last year, and so that brings the bar down a little. But, I mean, I just think of all the things they've done to try to make the defense better, some of those are going to turn out to be true. Caleb Downs will probably be pretty good as a rookie. Christian Parker will be pretty competent as a play-calling coordinator. Some of the guys up front will be decent, either edge rushers inside, and they have better linebackers. And so, you know, after you get past that, then it comes down for every team to who gets hurt and things like that. But I think in general, they are about at Philadelphia's level. So I don't think They're not a shoe-in to win the East or anything like that, but they're a team you can pick to win the East, to me, and you're not really getting stretched out to say that.
5: Yeah. Okay, and Bob, you've talked about this and written about it quite a bit in the preseason. Maybe it's not like the greatest offseason the Cowboys have had in 10 years or something, but it's a good one. And I guess on balance, it's what teams should do in the offseason, even though the Cowboys haven't here these last several years especially. It looks more like a, dare I say, normal operation by an NFL team this offseason.
10: Yeah, and to have one side of the ball just so concentrated and you know, just kind of started from the studs and just rethink and reimagine something that was a terrible, terrible disaster in 2025 on really every level. They have, I think I counted this morning, 6,977 defensive snaps are no longer with the team. And if you estimate that usually it's about 12,000 total snaps, that's an insane number of players, most who aren't even employed in the NFL right now, that were just sent away, and they started all over. And, you know, did it go exactly as they wished in the offseason? Certainly not. But they pivoted a few times, and they've thrown a lot of resources at fixing the defense and pretty much leaving the offense almost completely alone. And I guess the thought there is the offense should be great, and therefore if the defense can come close to flirting with league average on any level, they should be in the postseason, which I think is a fair and reasonable goal for a team that's spending this much on its top-end players.
6: I'm anxious to get the feedback from the two of you on this defense. We all know chemistry is one of the underrated things, I think, when talking about team sports and football in particular. Maybe it's less important on the defensive side of the ball where it's just go get the ball carrier. But with, I think, 8 new starters compared to last year's opening day defensive lineup and a brand new defensive coordinator who's never called plays before, why does everybody seem so sure that chemistry will be in place very early and that this defense will be so vastly improved? Doesn't it take a little time, Tim?
9: I think it can. First of all, I think chemistry is probably more important on defense than offense in a way. Offense is very, you know, technically everybody's 11 guys got to know the play and know what they're doing and execute that. Defense can be a lot more about attitude and things like that. And as you said, going to the ball. So I do think that's important. I think there is a sense, and you can have this sense without being somebody who really wants to defend the Cowboys or certainly defend Jerry Jones. I think there's a sense that Micah Parsons and Trayvon Diggs were not great leaders of the 11 on that side of the ball. They were a little more into themselves, and that's probably not totally fair to them for their entire career, but certainly the way they went out, I think that's fair. And I think when you get younger players, when you get Caleb Downs and he's a rookie, he just wants to show what he can do. When you get Quinnen Williams and he's been around 6 or 7 years, and as he said, he's never even been to a playoff game, that's what he wants to do. So I think you kind of twin those two things along with the new coordinator, a very young coordinator who's barely older than the players. I think some of the chemistry that you need to have evolve, it should be right there waiting to happen.
6: Bob?
10: Yeah, I think that's correct. I think what they've done, and this is important, they've changed a lot of personnel, but more importantly, they've brought in a scheme that is working around the NFL and has been very successful for Vic Fangio in a lot of places. And, you know, from him, we get Brandon Staley, we get Christian Parker, we get a few different iterations of it. And so it's a little different everywhere you see. And honestly, I'm not positive there's a ton of Fangio disciples that have actually been super successful on their own. So Christian Parker does have a lot to prove. He's never called a play in the NFL. NFL. He's never run his own defense. And, yeah, he's from a coaching tree where it's pretty much been either you have Fangio or you're sort of chasing what he has done but not replicating it. So it's not really like McVay, who has actually put some people out there who have had some really solid success, or Shanahan, or just go down that list on the other side of the ball. So they've got a lot of new talent, very strong players at a lot of spots. Like, honestly, I'm not even sure we are aware of how good Quinnen Williams really is, just because last year was such a disaster that he was thrown into. But you start, you know, I think Rashawn Gary's much better than people think up here, or down here as I look at the map upside down for a moment there. But, there's a lot of ways to look at some of these guys and say, well, this is better than what this defense has had. And then you enter in somebody like Caleb Downs. So I think it's important. Like, one stat, Junior, I think is pretty much the best way to sum up the 2025 Cowboys, if it's not the one I was just talking about 7,000 snaps have been sent to the trash bin. And that is, they were 32nd out of 32 teams last year in defensive disguise, which basically means either your middle field open, you got the two high, and you switch to single high at the snap, or vice versa. This is what the defenses of the NFL do. They're trying to confuse a quarterback, muddy the looks, have some deception. Well, the Cowboys were so simple in their coverages last year because if they tried anything complex, they screwed it up and left guys wide open. So they didn't have any disguise. They were the least deceptive defense in the entire league last year. And so adding a ton more talent and then adding, you know, the actual tactics that this league uses to try to slow down these top-end offenses, I don't know how you could not be better than last year.
11: We don't have to scrub up to get inside the brains of our football friends this season. 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You'll hear from Tim Kalashaw and Joe Hoyt. 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
15: 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U.S. Olympians do it. Your neighbor's kid does it. And yes, it's the only socially acceptable way to carry a sword. Fencing. No, not the kind that keeps dogs in. 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

0: Ticker brought to you by Dr. Matthew Cabe at Texas Radiotherapy and by American Airlines, the official airline of the ticket. Cowboys and Giants from MetLife Stadium Sunday night. It is the first NFL game for rookie safety Caleb Downs. Downs on his debut.
1: Always going to be energy there. It's going to be upbeat for me either way. So really it's just trying to get into the game, trying to maintain focus and do everything that I need to do to win my job every play.
0: Kick at 7:20, Cowboys pre- and post-game here on the ticket. They are just underway in the desert, Rangers and D-backs in the first of three. Lefty Mackenzie Gore for Texas, righty Merrill Kelly for Arizona. The Astros lose to the Rays on a walk-off homer from Junior Caminero, so the Rangers can pick up a game with a win tonight. They are currently 2.5 games back in the division with 15 games to play. And Ben Shelton up a break in the third set against Francis Tiafoe. Those two split the first two sets. So Shelton with a great chance to make his first major final. The winner plays Alex Zverev for the U.S. Open title on Sunday. That's the Ticket Ticker. I'm Michael Dixon on Sports Radio 96.7 and 1310. 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
3: But congratulations to Snake Davidson, who got himself a big e-brake win, I believe. 102 in his career as he continues to climb the all-time chart. And maybe a double turkey? I don't know. Monty's going to have to let us know with the best of the rest.
4: Yeah, Sean, I think that Corby has a very good chance at a double turkey here as we have five candidates to go through today, including its own NIT break Corby double turkey. But we will start with our board op for today, one EA Azad. Now, this is a little combo platter here. This was from Labor Day when the main shows were off, so we had fill-in shows, including the college football tailgate show with Lando and Zach Barnett and Deddy. And EA will take liberties on return cuts and play music that EA likes. And got a couple of instances here towards the end of the show where the college football tailgate show just started to comment and notice that EA was just having fun.
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5: 11:20 here on The Ticket. Happy Labor Day to you. It's the college football tailgate. Sorry, I was distracted by the return music. It's the college football tailgate. It's Kevin Landrum, Jacob Dedamore, and Zach Barnett. We're filling in for the invasion.
6: EA, are you crying in there?
5: Almost. We will talk about the Vince Young documentary here in about 15 minutes.
4: So there's the 11:15 segment, and then we go to the next segment.
6: Okay.
4: And again, they have to comment on EA's return.
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8: EA hasn't had enough attention during our show, so he's
9: this has been the most random rejoin music day from EA we have ever had.
8: It's his way of getting attention because he hasn't popped on the air.
5: Yep. It's 11:39 here on The Ticket. Hey, happy Labor Day.
9: Happy Labor Day.
5: I hope you're having a good holiday weekend.
10: By okay. The way, there was a Lando thing. I don't know where it went. But Lando, in my head, it sounded even worse, but Lando let out his opinion about
5: talk it. Into the microphone.
6: Yeah.
11: Yeah, sounds sorry, like you're broadcasting from home.
6: No, we've had enough of that this week. Yeah.
10: No, Lando had it gave his opinion about it, but I don't know what happened to it. It went away, but it was hilarious. I was like, "Whoa, I finally got Lando off sides." But yeah, I like playing fun music.
11: Okay. You got to play the song you heard when you and the family left the circus.
10: That's right.
4: Trampanzees. Yeah.
10: I did also play two Afghan songs that only I think Robert Wolanski noticed.
6: Yeah, you got to like think about the P1 a little bit there. Yeah, EA, just saying.
11: A little upbeat.
4: We probably have Afghan P1s. What
11: of course.
4: Do you mean?
11: Yeah, of course, and they're great.
6: But, you know, let's just something a little bit more mainstream might work.
4: All right. So EA,
11: cut that back a little bit.
4: Is candidate number one here. Speaking of Deddy is candidate number two, and I feel like a mainstay for Deddy on the NIT break is whenever either Junior is off or there is a show filling in for the Musers, because he never remembers that he's in charge of 49ers, and this was on Friday, this past Friday, when Whip was filling in.
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4: Here's the best 40-liner you've ever heard in your whole life.
6: Sorry. That's in a minute,
12: the
6: yeah.
12: Daddy.
4: All right.
13: I can wait.
4: We don't have to.
13: I like this song.
6: Totally forgot what we were doing.
4: Keep going.
13: This is Justin.
6: September.

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1: But I like watching Daddy in here scramble, going through his papers, trying to find the
2: form. Well, was he going through papers, or was he trying to find the email? Because I feel like if you just print them all out, there's a lot less hang time to try to grab the particular.
1: Yeah, I don't know if he had it digital
3: put
1: or
3: in your
1: print.
3: Authenticator.
2: Yeah,
1: I did.
4: I
1: just
4: got one
1: see
4: more
1: him,
4: thing real quick.
1: Saw him scrounging, and apparently he was labeled. I didn't know this. He was just talking Mavs off air.
3: Oh,
1: so I guess he was just in there bending.
2: Listen.
1: Connor's ear, whoever.
4: It's
1: about
4: Labor Day.
3: Yeah. I have not thought about the Mavericks in weeks.
2: Excited about Star Wars night and their promo schedule's out.
1: Like, yeah, man. Max Christie could take a big step this
3: Merez
1: year.
3: Johnson.
1: Wait, why is the music still playing?
2: What if he makes 41% of threes? I don't know.
1: All right, Deddy, candidate number two. Candidate number three here. I guess we'll put this on Florida State. I don't want to put it on Rich, but this was from the SMU game whenever they had the big power outage and Rich and Scott Garner had to call in on their phones. And it's a bit of a mess, but we'll hear a little bit of it here.
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6: One hour and 36 minutes later, and here we are, ready to broadcast SMU and Florida State. I'm Rich Phillips. I'm on my phone.
7: And I'm Scott Garner. I'm on my phone.
6: And we're going to try to do this here from Doak Campbell Stadium. So with 4:40 on the pregame countdown clock, everything went out. Power, everything. We were able to get a little backup internet for a few minutes to stay on for a while, but we had no stadium lights. They got half of them on about an hour ago. They got the other half on, but the press box does not have full power. The press box does not have internet. So Scott and I are going to sit around on our cell phones and talk to you tonight. How about that?
2: Oh, my gosh.
1: That's
2: so
1: great. It was like
2: that for a while. Dude, I think they did such a good job considering the circumstances.
1: Yeah,
2: because
1: yeah.
2: I think any of us that have done like high school play-by-play, and you're the engineer too,
1: mm-hmm.
2: you always run into that where you're – invariably, you're going to do the game on the phone at some week. And that was very – a Division One school like Florida State should not
3: Doak
2: have those
3: Campbell Stadium.
2: Power conference.
1: All right, so we'll put that on Doak Campbell.
3: Yeah. On Tallahassee Killer.
1: All right, Doak Campbell, candidate number three. Candidate four and five here, they are both Corby. Starting with this one, this was on Wednesday – and this is always bit Corby in the ass. When he has to get on clean feed, he doesn't have the right settings or he doesn't have the right setup. He's talking into the wrong end of the microphone. It took him a while to get going on the birdhouse.
6: Hey, bird.
8: Well, look it up. All clean feeding.
9: I feel like you're using your computer mic.
10: Yeah, you're not
9: instead
10: on
9: of your TV. Microphone.
10: You sound horrible.
9: Me? No, yeah, you're using your laptop mic.
8: Hello?
9: Yeah.
11: Yeah, hi. No, we hear you. Just we don't want to hear this part of you.
8: This is unbelievable. Now I can't even hear myself.
11: No, first time, huh?
8: I swear to Jesus.
9: Well, don't swear at him. He probably frowns upon it.
11: So if you go into your settings.
8: Talk to yourselves. Just hang on.
11: Right, so.
8: Play with yourselves.
9: Okay. As he exits the conversation.
11: I actually, I took the liberty while we were doing the show because I was having problems. I ordered a 100-foot Ethernet cable and a little connector for my laptop, and it just got delivered before the last segment, and I hooked it up. So I think I sound better now.
8: Hello?
11: Nope, still the same. So if you go to your settings... You want to go to your mic connections, and
9: right.
11: you want to switch it to
9: and
11: the
9: pick the
11: snowball.
9: Mic, the microphone that you have.
11: Yeah, not
4: one, two, one, microphone. Two.
9: There you go.
11: There he is.
9: There you go.
4: I swear to God.
12: Way to go, Snake.
8: Hello.
1: Yeah. Do you want to hear from the guy that's supposed to be leading your segment? Guys, play with yourselves, and then boop.
3: Can't really vamp because Corby had all the content.
1: You have all the stuff. Yeah.
2: I like how Matt said.

0: I want to hear you, but I don't want to hear that part of you.
1: Say that to your wife this weekend and know, right? See what happens.
2: It's so defeated, I swear to Jesus.
0: And I know that, again, that's Corby's fault, but I sympathize because something always goes wrong when we have to do this.
1: Yeah. And it's usually Corby.
0: Yeah.
1: Or he'll pop on during a live spot to test.
0: What happened? Matt's internet went out this week.
1: Yeah.
0: We have all had level issues. I'm just glad to be back in studio.
1: I know. Where nothing bad can happen at all.
0: Never.
3: Hello?
2: All right. That's him. Like, he just woke up in a well.
0: No.
2: And he can't figure out why he's there.
3: Hello?
0: Like, yeah. He went too hard at the Goose concert. And now he's baby Jessica.
2: All right, so that was some kind of technological snafu. Again, probably his fault. This next one, definitely Corby's fault. As you guys were ramping up picks with friends, Travis is trying to do a little commerce, do the 40-liner, and Corby becomes way over the top guy.
4: 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One place, no charge.
5: The job is
6: just never
1: shout out to the player of the day.
2: Lord, what are you doing?
1: We'll just say that again. Just shout out.
2: What the hell?
1: To the player of the day, Sewell.
7: Well, did you?
1: Tomorrow. Join the hard line. With special guest Maddie Beers at Odd Muse Brewing Company and Farmers Branch for the official beer release party of September's P1 six-pack beer, the Strange Harvest American Wheat Ale. It pours pale, slightly hazy, with a bright citrus lemon peel and subtle berry. It also comes in peach. Stop by, have a pint of the Strange Harvest American Wheat Ale, or take that thing to go. You guys.
7: Yeah.
1: We were just having a little off-air conversation,
2: yeah,
1: and then it led to
2: when
1: an
2: everyone's
1: on
2: clean feed. It's hard to tell when the segment starts,
1: yeah,
2: and then you just get. Did you
0: they were
2: sniffer.
0: Talking about a very attractive Secret Service,
2: yeah,
1: yes,
0: person.
1: And then Corby had a very important question.
8: How's your ass?
5: Job is
6: just never.
2: And then you
1: but
2: just
1: you can
2: get
1: say
2: the whole,
1: that word if it's the animal.
2: Right.
1: If it's the Oregon State Beavers.
0: Yeah,
2: yeah,
0: sure.
2: But in that context, you can't do it. And then the gallery just all falls out.
0: And what if
1: because
0: you actually
1: none of
0: tried
1: us,
0: that?
1: None of us knew we were on the air until we heard Travis talking.
0: What if you went for that if you're in line?
1: With the Secret
2: they would
1: Service?
2: Execute like, you like, right your... there.
1: Like a ma'am, can you step over here?
2: They stand would bring right out the guillotine. All right, let's vote. Is it EA and his return cuts? Is it Deddy not ready for his 40-liner? Is it Doak Campbell and his shoddy power situation? Corby and his mic settings, or Corby and his beaver? Let's start the voting with our guest picker, EA.
9: I like Oregon State Beavers.
2: All right. Lando.
5: Take Bucky, Corby.
2: Okay. Mino.
1: Yeah, let's go eager Corby.
2: Sean?
0: Corby needs to build a dam in his side yard.
2: Yeah.
1: Clean sweep.
2: I think we'll make that a clean sweep and a full double
0: Ooh,
2: turkey
0: yeah.
2: for Corby as he wins this week's NIT break. He now has 9 all-time. He is 8 behind Ham, our leader.
0: Let's hear it one more time.
1: Yeah.
2: All right.
0: Go for it. Or beaver it.
5: Urge. The job is
6: just never
1: shout out to the player of the day.
2: Lord, what are you doing?
7: Jesus.
1: We'll just say that again. Just
2: mind.
1: Shout out.
2: What the hell?
1: To the player of the day, Sewell.
7: Well, did you?
1: Tomorrow.
0: Love it.
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10: For 9/11, because the other houses that were closer to Manhattan got called. The thing that I thought about today a lot, Mike, is that you know, seeing its 25th anniversary, and for us, for you and I, we think it's the 25th anniversary, and it's just, you know, to back and think about it. And then I think about, you know, seeing how some of the people are talking about it, and you see like an entire generation has grown up with 9/11 being something that they read about and something that they heard about that they have no memory of, that is something that went on and it was awful, and you see the, you know, the video of what happened and the aftermath. But it really gets me that, you know, we have a generation of people that are out into the world and doing things and doing their thing and making their way, and they really don't have a memory of it. And I've seen a lot of that today, of where, you know, relying on what my parents have told me, what my family has told me, and I look back and go, wow, I don't really think we should ever have a disconnect from that day. But I mean, I guess it's natural, right? I guess, you know, that when something goes on, yeah, okay, I wasn't here for it. You know, it's something that is in my, you know, I don't have a memory of, that's just in my past, is something that I've been told about. And I just felt that was kind of a weird thing. But I spent a lot of time thinking about that today, thinking about how, you know, a new generation has come up and they're all far removed, and this is the memory of it. They've learned about it in school,
8: right,
10: as the worst day any of us have seen. And it's a very strange phenomenon that is happening now. And I've been thinking about that a lot today.
8: Also, just the fact that it's a blink of an eye. That's 25 years, man. Like, mm-hmm. Gone. I was thinking back to what happened that day. I actually had to carry a beeper for work, and it kept going off. And then I made my way to work. But it was just, you know, surreal. Like, you're reading the updates and checking that. Whereas now, I mean, it's a page or two in the back of a history book. We still have investigations and questions and all of those things, but I just remember the aftermath of, I don't know that it's ever been as divisive as we are, you know, depending on, you know, where you sit on a lot of stuff. You know, you're looking at a place that was never as united as for that next week or two, right? Everybody kind of looking after each other, making calls, all of that. But the fact that you're talking about a 25 years passing to where it's a couple of movies, right? That was one of the recommended movies for the day on one of the streaming services.
10: Oh, I could never watch. I could never
8: like
10: watch
8: United,
10: it.
8: I think it was United 93 was on.
10: I could
8: on,
10: never like, watch it. Yeesh.
8: No, but that's just it. Like, it's one of those, I recognize the gravity and getting into those moments and the heads and the, you know, the heartstrings and all of that, you know, trying to wrap your arms around it. I didn't need to watch that. Like, you know, that I had no inclination to press play, but it does give you that sober reminder of, hey, this might be how people consume it, right? You try to figure out how people digest big news in their lives, in their workplaces, in all of that. And sometimes TV and film helps in some ways for folks to be able to grab it, because let's face it, trying to read a history book about it all, it's very, very dense when you start adding all the theories and science or pseudoscience and talking points of 25 years.
10: You know, and this is where I like to say that in our dark, this is why I love doing sports for a living, because I always like to say that in our darkest moments, in moments that really test us as a society, as a population, when we're unsure about a way through, sports generally finds a way to do that. And it's just incredible, whether it's a social topic about treatment in a locker room, it doesn't matter what it is. Sports generally finds a way to say, hey, come to us, and we will be able to help your way through it. And it happens time and time again. And, you know, you want to go back and say what started helping everybody heal after 9/11. Well, Mike Piazza's home run, right? The famous home run that he hit for the Mets days after 9/11, after they had stopped playing baseball and we didn't know what it was going to be. And the home run was a really cathartic moment for New York, because it was a cathartic moment for all of us, right? Not just that, you know, Piazza, it's a home run for the Mets, but it's New York and it's DC and by a length of accounts, it's the rest of the country going, hey, there's something good happening. And we keep looking back saying, that was the moment where we all realized, okay, we can get up off the mat on this, and we fight back and we do everything. And, you know, that goes today, too, where, you know, look, of all the different things that went on today to commemorate the day, what the Yankees did before their game against the Mets tonight, like, you know, normally Mets play the Yankees and the Mets lose, I'm not in a great mood, right? I'm like, oh, because I got to hear from my dad. He's sure. texting me already, you know, today, hey, Ben Rice is 2 for 2 because we have him in the MLB pool, the streak pool. I go, he can stop hitting anytime. He goes, no, I want 2 more hits. I'm like, Dad, you know. So, but like today, before the game, Derek Jeter, Mariano Rivera, Joe Torre, members of the 2001 Yankees who reunited for a pregame ceremony to mark the 25th anniversary. And a story that maybe you heard for the first time, maybe you knew going in, but we had first pitches tonight from Brielle Saracini and Sean McGuire, who were a married couple whose fathers both died on September 11th, 2001. Victor Saracini was the captain on United Flight 175, which struck the South Tower of the World Trade Center. Patrick McGuire working on the 84th floor of the tower that morning. They were both 10 when their fathers died. And 3 days after it happened, Brielle wrote a letter to Derek Jeter saying, hey, my dad would want me to one day realize my dream of meeting you. Jeter invited her and her family to the game, and now they're friends 25 years later, and seeing them together and throw out the first pitch. And it's like another healing moment for this. And you can't watch this and not want to cry and not want to remember. But, you know, again, I go back and go, man, every time things get to be a little too much and things happen, you know, here's sports, here's the Yankees saying, don't worry, we got you. Right? We got you with this. We got you with these stories, and to show you that here's something that came of this. These two people getting married with this awful bond in common that they had in, you know, from September 11, 2001. And I saw that tonight, and it was just, you know, sports always does. And I you know, just again, I start thinking about how much I love what I do for a living.
8: We'll just go back to the first pitch with President Bush.
10: Mm-hmm.
8: And the story Jeter told of, hey, where are you going to throw it? He goes, I'm going on the mound.
10: Yeah.
8: I'm not in front. I'm not on the dirt. I'm not on the. No, no, no. I'm going straight to the mound. And he throws a strike. And, you know, moments like that unite.
10: Didn't he say to Jeter, Jeter like made a joke and he goes, you trying to throw with a 40 pound bulletproof vest on or something? Something like that?
8: Something,
10: like,
8: yeah.
10: You try doing like that. Yeah, okay.
8: Well, I mean, like all the extra accoutrements. But, yeah, it's always, you know, and we've been doing this together a number of years. And let's say there have been a number of flashpoint moments in our nation and in the world during that time. And, you know, try to wrap our arms around it, digest it. And, you know, the healing force is always in between the white lines where everybody comes together. It's why, you know, I've preached forever with sports, concerts, movies, whatever. Maybe your artist doesn't play your favorite song. But guess what? You probably had a pretty good 2 hours plus, even if you might have had some beer spilled on you. Same thing at a sporting event.
10: We played Taking Care of Business, but we just did that
8: exactly.
10: One. Taking Care of Business!
8: Okay. But like, we may hate each other's teams, but we're all there and the energy's going in the same direction, right? We're there to cheer on an event. So that's like the only place that's happening in this world. So blessed to be able to do it and talk about it. I have some... You know, maybe some poignant thoughts, but hopefully a lot of entertainment and chuckles when it comes to the larger sporting world.
10: Yeah, and look, and sports is our business, and we have a heavy dose of it tonight, obviously, with a big game tomorrow, with, you know, a couple of big games tomorrow, because, boy, I still haven't told my wife. I said, she usually asks me late Friday night, like after the show or before the game, like she goes, hey, so how do you think we're going to do tomorrow? Like she always asks. And I always tell, well, but I mean, I don't know what to tell her.
8: No, she's avoiding it if she hasn't asked at this point.
10: I say, hey, big nude kickoff tomorrow. All right, let's go. Right, ready to go. It's exciting, right? Michigan, big nude kickoff. Yeah, but what do you think of the game? No. But come on, the first big nude kickoff. Let's go. Michigan's there. They're the official team of the big nude kickoff. Yeah, let's go. Yeah, I haven't had the time yet to just break to her that, Pam, this is going to get really ugly tomorrow. Oklahoma is terrific, and you guys stink. You guys stink.
8: Oh, now
10: on
8: it's
10: both
8: you
10: sides
8: guys
10: of the football. Yeah. Well, I can't say we because she went there. I went to see.
8: Yeah, but they win, it's been we.
10: I'm looking to go 2-0 tomorrow. I'm thinking Steve and Peanut Butter Angeli, and we're thinking about the playoff here a little bit, right? But I'm like, I can't say we when it's because she would go we really we. Right? So I'm like, okay, the two big games tomorrow, right? We'll get to Ohio State and Texas, but like Oklahoma and Michigan, I'm like. John Mateer is really good, mm-hmm. and their wide receiving core is healthy, and they're a fantastic team. And just because you played poorly against Western Michigan doesn't mean you're going to be able to fix it. There's times when I see a team play bad in week one. They're a little rusty. They could look a little bit better. And you know, week two is going to look a little bit cleaner, right? Like watching the Rams play last night, I have no doubt that, you know, when they get ready for game two, things are going to be cleaner. Nacua will be better and Stafford will be better. And if Stafford's not better, that's when you really have to worry, right? We talked about that last night. Game one, okay, it's in Australia. It's crazy. Who knows how that's going to go? Myles Garrett's not going to have a 0-0-0-0 night again. But I don't know what I saw from Michigan last week that's going to get fixed. Bryce Underwood is not good. He hasn't been good. Wasn't good all last year. He had one good drive to start the game, and everybody couldn't wait to get to social media and say, different guy from last year. No, same guy. Like, you needed a Hail Mary to beat Western Michigan. Your defense, even though they didn't allow a lot of points, allowed Western Michigan to go up and down the field. Oklahoma is in a new, different stratosphere. Like, forget about this one being, hey, Oklahoma's going to win, be tough times in Ann Arbor, like, you know, like a 27. No, this can be like a 38-10 game. This could be a game that's 21-0 Oklahoma in the second quarter. Like, I don't think people understand just how bad this can get for Michigan so fast, just because we've seen them be terrific for the last few years, and we've seen them win. We've seen them win national championships. We've seen them go to the playoffs. We mm-hmm. think, they'll fix their issue. No, I'm telling you, man. If I'm looking at a game, I'm saying the over and Oklahoma and lay the points. And if it was 20 points, I'd lay the points for Oklahoma tomorrow. Like, Oklahoma is legit, and Michigan has so many issues. And I don't even know how many real good playmakers they have, right? I mean, look, they have right. the next great tight end potentially, because he looks the part. Couple of big catches last week, including the Hail Mary. But outside of that, like, I don't know, man. Like, I didn't see anybody bailing the team out when Bryce Underwood couldn't make plays. Like, there was nothing else there. Like, this, I'm telling you, this could get real ugly real early tomorrow.
8: Yeah, your only savior was Buchanan with a couple of big catches and obviously throwing his body up for that Hail Mary that gives them the miraculous win. Running the football has got to be paramount to figure out how to get that going. Third down conversions, they were 3 of 10. Oh, by the way, time of possession was 40-20. Yeah, that's right. Western Michigan with 2/3 of the possession time a week ago. So unless it was the bizarro world, this decided step up in class. Look, defensively, they did the job against Western Michigan. So, like, okay, are they okay? I don't know. But I know the offense has a lot of work to do. Waiting on Marsh to break through, all these other young, highly heralded receivers. But it all comes down to the trigger man. And right now, he's a guy that's probably one or two series away from getting the hook.
10: Mm. Tell you, man, like, this is – I don't know how long you go with Bryce Underwood tomorrow. I assume he would get the first quarter. It wouldn't be where, okay, one series and out. I assume we get the first quarter into the second, but it's not going to be past halftime. If this game is somewhat close, I don't know that they'll make the move.
8: Sure.
10: But if it's a case where it's a 2-touchdown game or the offense really isn't moving, then they'll go to another Lloyd Carr grandson. I mean, I don't know how many grandkids he's got, but apparently they're all really good, all play quarterback. And, you know, hey, it's not CJ Carr, it's Tommy Carr, but you never know. I mean, maybe Chuck Carr. You know, I don't know.
8: Hey, eventually they're going to end up rumbling with the Mannings.
10: Yeah, I mean, Carr's versus Mannings, let's go. But yeah, it won't be too long before they make a change tomorrow. If it's a 14-10-ish type game or a 10-7, 10-6 type game, okay, I don't know that they're going to upset the apple cart too much, but if it's a couple of touchdown lead or Michigan has trouble scoring by halftime, it's a new quarterback for Michigan. And that really is going to end the Bryce Underwood era, because I don't know how you could go back to him after that. This guy's made $11 million from Michigan. Wow. You know, number one recruit, flipping him from LSU. Right now, at least Brian Kelly's going, hey, you can't blame that. Hey, I didn't do that to you, right? I got you out, right? Hey, you're good now. You got Lane Kiffin and a quarterback and all kinds of stuff because, yeah, I lost the guy. So, hey, remember me. I did some good things. I'm Brian Kelly. Hey, I'll sign autographs. I'm here for you.
8: There you go. Kyle Whittingham and Jason Beck certainly under fire here in week two, trying to figure out exactly how to jumpstart that offense. Again, it's predicated on the defense giving you some kind of effort to slow down Oklahoma. Over-under set at 43.5 for this one. Oklahoma, 5. 5.5-point favorite. And Oklahoma. Honestly, I'm surprised it's not larger.
10: Oklahoma, if you put the over-under just for Oklahoma at 39, and I'd take Oklahoma. You. I would just take Oklahoma. Yeah, I don't need Michigan to score. I will just take it on Oklahoma.
8: Are you going to sing it like Hugh Jackman all those years ago?
10: No, there won't be any singing. No, I live in a Michigan house. I can pick the game how I want to. How I react during the game, that's a different story.
8: We'll get you the denim shirt and the scarf around the neck so you can rival what he wore on that stage all those years ago on Broadway. No, that gets you thrown out of the house. You and the dogs. Done.
10: 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Well, coming up next, we got big news out of the NFL. We got a quarterback change. We got a running back getting paid. We have a little bit of nervous times about some potential Super Bowl contenders for this season. Who are they? That's next. Jason and Mike, Fox Sports Radio. 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
14: In the late ball game Friday night, the San Diego Padres won their fifth straight game, holding on at San Francisco 7-5. Arizona 9-1 winners against Texas, but the Diamondbacks are still a half game behind San Diego for the last NL wildcard. In the AL Central, the White Sox have just a half game lead over the Guardians now. Cleveland scored 3 in the ninth to win 5-2 at Minnesota, while the White Sox lost 7-3 at St. Louis. Yankees and Tampa Bay each won. That Rays victory was on a homer in the ninth, 3-1 over Houston. Baltimore beat Toronto and Max Scherzer 7-4. The Dodgers won their eighth straight. Milwaukee 20-0 over the Reds. Atlanta came back for an 11-inning win against the Phillies 6-5. At the U.S. Open, in the men's semis, a battle of Americans, Ben Shelton beat Francis Tiafoe.

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11: It was an all-American battle in New York at the U.S. Open men's semis Friday night. Ben Shelton defeated Francis Tiafoe in four sets. Shelton now faces Alexander Zverev in Sunday's final. The Chicago Bears gave running back DeAndre Swift a three-year extension. Falcons quarterback Cooper Rush will start Sunday. Tua Tagovailoa is out with an oblique injury. In college football, number 23 Missouri was a winner at Kansas 38-21. Easy victories for Louisville, Virginia, and NC State. Boston College beat Rutgers 28-21. The late ball game went to San Diego. The Padres have won five straight after a 7-5 decision at San Francisco. Arizona ripped Texas 9-1. Tampa Bay, a 3-1 winner over Houston on a homer in the bottom of the ninth. Junior Caminero's 40th of the year. The Yankees beat the Mets 6-4. The Dodgers won their eighth straight, 6-2 at Miami. And the Braves beat the Phillies in 11. I'm Steve DeSager.
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9: In the late ball game Friday night, the San Diego Padres won their fifth straight game, holding on at San Francisco 7-5. Arizona 9-1 winners against Texas, but the Diamondbacks are still a half game behind San Diego for the last NL wildcard. In the AL Central, the White Sox have just a half game lead over the Guardians now. Cleveland scored 3 in the ninth to win 5-2 at Minnesota, while the White Sox lost 7-3 at St. Louis. Yankees and Tampa Bay each won. That Rays victory was on a homer in the ninth, 3-1 over Houston. Baltimore beat Toronto and Max Scherzer 7-4. The Dodgers won their eighth straight. Milwaukee 20-0 over the Reds. Atlanta came back for an 11-inning win against the Phillies 6-5. At the U.S. Open in the men's semis, a battle of Americans. Ben Shelton beat Francis Tiafoe in four sets. To college football, number 23 Missouri, a winner at Kansas 38-21. I'm Steve DeSager.
10: Begin, shall we?
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19: 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Hit us up on X. At FNA Show, you can find Adam at Follow Adam A. You can find me at KFig1. Coming up later this hour, we'll take a look at some of the big matchups in college football coming up this weekend. The big one in Austin, obviously, between Ohio State and Texas. You have 0-1 Michigan, and I did not misspeak. 0-1 Michigan. I'm not counting that as a victory.
20: We don't count that as.
19: They're going to have one fewer win the entirety of the season whenever we talk about Michigan going forward. And I hope the committee, when they do convene, consider that as well. Oh, yeah. But they have a big matchup against Oklahoma coming up as well later this afternoon.
20: All right, Mark, let's get back to the NFL 16.

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6: And here's what you need to know.
7: It was an all-American battle in New York at the U.S. Open men's semis Friday night. Ben Shelton defeated Francis Tiafoe in four sets. Shelton now faces Alexander Zverev in Sunday's final. The Chicago Bears gave running back DeAndre Swift a three-year extension. Falcons quarterback Cooper Rush will start Sunday. Tua Tagovailoa is out with an oblique injury. In college football, number 23 Missouri was a winner at Kansas 38-21. Easy victories for Louisville, Virginia, and NC State. Boston College beat Rutgers 28-21. The late ball game went to San Diego. The Padres have won five straight after a 7-5 decision at San Francisco. Arizona ripped Texas 9-1. Tampa Bay, a 3-1 winner over Houston on a homer in the bottom of the ninth. Junior Caminero's 40th of the year. The Yankees beat the Mets 6-4. The Dodgers won their eighth straight, 6-2 at Miami. And the Braves beat the Phillies in 11. I'm Steve DeSager.
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8: 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Let's go. Here's Anthony Gargano and William Penn Charter School Director of Athletics, Daniel DeBernardinis.
11: Yes, a good morning, a good college football morning, week two, getting underway. This is Project NIL, the AD, Danny DeBernardinis from Penn Charter, one of the oldest high schools in the country. I'm Anthony Gargano, from the Fellows, your resident sports dad, as we kick off another week of Project NIL. School's underway. I was at a high school football game last night. It was packed. There was a whole bunch of stuff going on. It's just all around the country. You see it. And Danny D, $227 million was spent on NIL in July and August alone. We are in a different world, my brother.
12: It is blowing up, cuz. How we doing over there today?
11: Well, other than the Phillies letting us down.
12: Oh, man. Yeah.
11: So Danny D and I, you know, we're from Philly, and you know, so we like our squads and the Phillies, Braves. It's a great race in the NL East, although I think the Braves.

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3: In the late ball game Friday night, the San Diego Padres won their fifth straight game, holding on at San Francisco 7-5. Arizona 9-1 winners against Texas, but the Diamondbacks are still a half game behind San Diego for the last NL wildcard. In the AL Central, the White Sox have just a half game lead over the Guardians now. Cleveland scored 3 in the ninth to win 5-2 at Minnesota, while the White Sox lost 7-3 at St. Louis. Yankees and Tampa Bay each won. That Rays victory was on a homer in the ninth, 3-1 over Houston. Baltimore beat Toronto and Max Scherzer 7-4. The Dodgers won their eighth straight. Milwaukee 20-0 over the Reds. Atlanta came back for an 11-inning win against the Phillies 6-5. At the U.S. Open in the men's semis, a battle of Americans. Ben Shelton beat Francis Tiafoe in four sets. To college football, number 23 Missouri, a winner at Kansas 38-21. I'm Steve DeSager.
4: Let's go get it. Let's go get it.
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10: Well, good morning, good morning, good morning, good morning, good morning. Rise and shine, cupcakes. Let's go. Let's go. It's week two. College football. All nice football weekend continues. We had the NFL Wednesday, the NFL Thursday. We had a little college last night. And we got a beautiful slate, including the headliner, Texas, Ohio State, back in the saddle from his trip to Eugene, where he saw a surprisingly competitive game. How about Jeff Schwartz? Good morning, Jeff. I'm Anthony Gargano, and he is Jeff Schwartz. We are the fellas. What do you say, buddy?
11: Good morning. I was listening to that update before we got on, and they were talking about baseball. I was like, what's baseball? It's football season, buddy. We're watching football. Let's go. I mean, dude, there's so much ball right now. How do you pay attention to anything else? Come on. It's ball time. It's football time. We had two NFL games already. We watched college. We had a showdown last night in between Kansas and Missouri that started with a video this week talking about how one team was on the North and one team was on the South for the Civil War, which is just a wild way to preview a college football rivalry. It's ball time, man. All football all the time. I'm so excited.
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4: It was an All-American battle in New York at the U.S. Open men's semis Friday night. Ben Shelton defeated Francis Tiafoe in four sets. Shelton now faces Alexander Zverev in Sunday's final. The Chicago Bears gave running back DeAndre Swift a three-year extension. Falcons quarterback Cooper Rush will start Sunday. Tua Tagovailoa is out with an oblique injury. In college football, number 23 Missouri was a winner at Kansas 38-21. Easy victories for Louisville, Virginia, and NC State. Boston College beat Rutgers 28-21. The late ball game went to San Diego. The Padres have won five straight after a 7-5 decision at San Francisco. Arizona ripped Texas 9-1. Tampa Bay, a 3-1 winner over Houston on a homer in the bottom of the ninth. Junior Caminero's 40th of the year. The Yankees beat the Mets 6-4. The Dodgers won their eight straight, 6-2 at Miami. And the Braves beat the Phillies in 11. I'm Steve DeSager.
5: Let's go get it.
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9: Well, good morning, good morning. Happy week two of college football, our happy place. Here's the only thing I would say. Slow down. Like, you know, we're going to blink and it's going to be week six. It's still warm on the East Coast. I know pumpkins.
10: It's still very warm on the East Coast.
9: Yes.
10: Yeah. Very warm.
9: Like, I know we're already in the pumpkin season, right? Like,
10: I hate it so much.
9: You know, like they start pumpkins in August. The pumpkin. Listen, it's fine. It's cool. It's a good, like, fall thing, but it's still hot, right? Right.
10: Yeah, it is.
9: It's right. It's still hot. And but pretty soon the frost on the pumpkin happens. I love for this time of the year. I love it so much. I just wanted to slow down. I don't want to. I want to just kind of, because we're gonna we'll blink and Jeff, you know, it'll be Halloween.
10: Oh yeah, oh yeah.
9: I don't know what it is, but it feels like
10: football season time, just
9: it just goes by so fast, man. It's amazing.
10: Because we love it so much, because it's just so much, just like just so much of it, right? Just like you have football, you know, a typical week: Thursday, Friday, Saturday, Sunday, Monday, right? Between college and the NFL, and there are some weeks there feels like there's other. You know, we had a Wednesday game last week. Like it just goes by. So there's so much to catch up on. There's so much to watch.
9: It's just the best.
10: It's just. It's
9: I was
10: the best,
9: at a high
10: man.
9: School game last night. They freaking love it, man.
10: Yeah, I didn't get to go last night to our game, but I've been, you know, when I can, I've been going to our high school. It's been fun.
9: Yeah, there's something about it. All right, let's take a look at the top 25. We'll kind of look at the games today for week two, kind of analyze what we've learned, right? Last night, in case you watched, it was fun. Missouri over Kansas. It was a good football game.
10: It was and, fine. Kansas kind of melted at the end.
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4: The march to Los Angeles has already begun. 18 weeks and 270 more regular season games to go, as the journey to the Lombardi Trophy begins with a single step. Well, actually two. The defending champs have already survived a first test, and one of the season's favorites has already been humbled. We're going to take a look back at the season openers in Seattle and Melbourne, Australia. We'll also be joined by new Dallas linebacker Rashawn Gary. Check out what's happening around the league with Sports Illustrated's Albert Breer. And remember back to 25 years ago, when a terrorist attack stopped the nation and the game in its tracks. And it all starts right now. Welcome back. Today, everyone still has a chance. As we navigate week one, each team, whether perennial favorites or teams that have spent years on the outside looking in, has the knowledge that the NFL constantly evolves. You know, for the last 36 years, each season has brought at least four new playoff teams from the season before. Last year, it was six, including the two teams that met in the Super Bowl. One team that would love to make that claim this year is the New York Giants. They kick off Sunday Night Football here on Westwood One against their longtime nemesis, the Dallas Cowboys, also hoping to jump back into the tournament. Big Blue has a new look and a Super Bowl winning coach in John Harbaugh, who sounds more than ready to get started.
5: It feels like it's taking forever to get here, and it feels like it happened just like that at the same time. And I don't know how that works. Time is a crazy, amazing thing, but it feels both those things at the same time. Yet they've worked really hard. We all have. There's been a lot that's gone. A lot of water's gone under the bridge to get us to this point. And now we get an opportunity to see how far it's taken us, you know, and then we'll go from there again.
4: One of last year's new arrivals in the postseason field was the Denver Broncos, who broke Kansas City's 9-year chokehold on the AFC West, making it all the way to the conference championship game. They start on Monday Night Football at Arrowhead Stadium against those same Chiefs, and maybe the same Patrick Mahomes. The face of the Chiefs will be back following a 9-month rehab from a torn ACL in December, while his Chiefs were completing an almost unthinkable 6-11 season. Being back on the field gives Patrick a perspective that all of us may not share.
6: I had someone hit me in the back at one of the practices, and every coach was freaking out, but I was like, I'm glad. I guess someone hit me and I didn't just crumble, you know, and so stuff like that. Stuff like that's good for me, and so now it's about going out there and playing the game, and so I'm excited for it.
4: Tampa Bay was another team that saw a streak of divisional titles broken last year as Baker Mayfield and company missed the playoffs for the first time in 5 years. But that didn't stop the Bucs from giving Mayfield a 3-year deal and the richest contract in franchise history, which Baker learned about while watching the 20th anniversary release of the movie Cars with his teammates and their kids.
7: For me, it's not about just taking time to enjoy that. It's realizing that I have an unbelievable opportunity to continue to lead this building. And for me, that's working even harder and trying to push this group even harder. I don't think there's been a moment where I'm like, okay, I've made it. For me, it's not like that, or I probably should retire. There's still a lot of hunger, a lot of drive, and need to continue that way.
4: One game that has the look of a playoff preview in week one is the Buffalo Bills visiting the Houston Texans. Both teams won 12 games last year before being bounced out in the postseason in the divisional round. The Texans' Will Anderson sounds like he's seeing bigger things ahead.

0: as these two teams get set to meet on Sunday in Houston.
1: We already said, like, this is an AFC Championship matchup. Two really good teams. We have a ton of respect for them. Josh Allen leading the way. Really great offensive line. James Cook, man, the best running back in the league, one of the best running backs in the league. So it's going to be a great matchup for us. But the type of atmosphere that I'm feeling like is going to be on Sunday is going to be that AFC Championship type feel. Like I said, two really great teams battling out. That's been battling these last 2 years since I've been here. It's going to be a good matchup for us.
0: Of course, the season has already kicked off with a Super Bowl rematch on opening night for just the third time in history. And an evening that turned out to be much more compelling than the night in Santa Clara back in February. For a recap, here's Hall of Famer Kurt Warner and Kevin Harlan. Kev?
2: Hey, Scott, thanks so much. What a game in Seattle on the opening night of the season. Kurt Warner, a 10-0 lead by New England. Everything went right. Halftime arrived, then left in the second half, controlled by the Seahawks without Sam Darnold, and they win it 13-10.
3: Yeah, Seattle loses their quarterback on the first drive. A lot of rust by this Seattle team coming out of the blocks, but they seem to really hit their stride, especially defensively in the second half, turning over Drake May three times. I thought it was the opposite for New England. Thought they started sharp. I thought they were efficient. They weren't making any mistakes. Drake May was careful with the football, got them that 10-0 lead, and then second half, specifically the fourth quarter, now Drake May starts putting the ball in harm's way over and over and over again, and then finishing up with just the decision that leaves you scratching your head in a situation where you've got 3 points on the board that you can tie this thing up, and he just lays a ball up in the end zone. Josh Jobe stealing it to finish the game and get the Seahawks, the champs, their first win of the season. And so we'll see how this carries over, being the fourth quarter was bad for the Patriots. Can they shake that off as they move into week number two? And then the Seahawks. No Sam Darnold. We don't know what the future is there, but Drew Lock making a few plays down the stretch to get them that win.
2: A disheartening loss for the Patriots. The second half, the three interceptions. The defense of Seattle really took aim at quarterback Drake May. But you mentioned Drew Lock right there. He's an 8-year veteran. He's played for a handful of teams. Coming in the second series and never blinked.
3: He didn't. He made some huge plays for them. Specifically the 4th-and-1, all-out pressure, hits JSN for the big touchdown, which really changed the momentum to Seattle's side. Now, the question has always been, can he consistently play the quarterback position? Now, this team is built to run the football, play great defense, and allow the quarterback to be a complementary piece. If they have to play with Drew Lock for a period of time, can he be that complementary piece without making the mistakes? Because this team, I believe, is good enough with the players they have around Drew Lock to still win football games. How far they can go, not really sure, but I believe they can win football games if Sam Darnold can come back at some point this season.
2: So Scott, in the rematch of Super Bowl 60 in Seattle on Wednesday night in the Pacific Northwest, the defending champions came back from a 10-0 lead deficit and scored 13 unanswered to win it 13-10 over their opponent in Super Bowl 60, the New England Patriots, as we send it back to you in our studios.
0: 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For game two on the season's schedule, a trip across the world. The NFL planted its flag into the soil of an 8th international venue on Thursday night when the 49ers and Rams met in a key division battle in week one. Ryan Racky and Hall of Famer Isaac Bruce were on the call. They have the recap.
4: Scott, the San Francisco 49ers dominated the LA Rams in Australia. And Isaac, I don't think it was a surprise to anybody the 49ers won the game.
5: Right.
4: The way they did it, though, really running the ball down the Rams' throat and taking the air completely out of the Rams was unexpected and impressive.
5: You know, it was eerily similar to the first matchup between these two teams last year. The 49ers won the time of possession. They took the ball away from the Rams. And it's pretty much what we saw here today. So the 49ers just dominated the game from a play-calling standpoint, physicality standpoint, and putting points on the board, obviously. So I can expect a lot of great things from the 49ers this year. I think the Rams will go back to the drawing board and make sure they tighten up that running game, that run defense, and try to look forward to getting their first win next week.
4: You can see why the 49ers are so optimistic with all these guys back and healthy. Now, they did suffer some injuries in this game. Dejon Stribling left early, did not return. He's somebody they were hoping for a lot from. But, boy, you see Kittle back on the field and healthy. You see Christian McCaffrey out there looking good. Brock Purdy looking good. Fred Warner on the defensive side of the ball. I know you love him anyway, but he was really impressive coming back.
5: Well, the 49ers put a lot of resources into their defense, and guys like Warner, guys like Bosa, to have them back on the field, calling their plays, making sure guys are lined up, and playing at a Pro Bowl, All-Pro level, you know, it incites their other teammates to do the same. So just having those guys back in the fold, it bodes well for the 49ers, what they like to do defensively. They like to get after you. They like to hit you. They like to be physical with you and like to get multiple hats on the football, and they did just that today versus the Rams.
4: Rams are certainly going to take a lot of flack for their travel plans and coming down here. There's going to be a lot of people saying, we told you it wasn't going to work, and it didn't work. A lot of football left to be played for the Rams. What's your outlook for them going forward? What do you want to see from L.A.?
5: I'm sure they're going to shore it up defensively. I mean, most times a lot of people say no one's coming to save you, but there is a guy that was missing today in number 99. So that guy's going to be back. And at the same time, I feel like these guys can get it back together. They can get back on their home turf back in L.A., fix things up. And it won't be long before this offense explodes like we know it can explode. Sean McVay will not stand for just scoring 7 points a game when he's used to scoring 30 a game. So I can look forward to this offense coming back and being who they are, and the team as a whole winning a lot of football games this year.
4: There's nobody else around the league that says we've got an 8-time All-Pro waiting to jump back in. Aaron Donald will be back for the Rams, but for week one, all about the 49ers. A 27-7 win at the Melbourne Cricket Ground. Let's send it back to Scott Graham now in the studio.
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0: 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You know, Roger Goodell has been the commissioner of the National Football League since 2006. And over those 20 years, a common theme of the league's exponential growth has been international expansion. With games this season in 7 different international cities on 4 continents, the league is being seen by more fans in more places than ever before. As preparations started for Thursday night's first ever game in Australia, our own Ryan Racky caught up with the commissioner for a sit-down chat.
1: Scott, thanks very much. Commissioner, welcome to Melbourne. It's certainly exciting to be here for the first ever game in Australia. I know you've been to so many of these international games. Give us your early thoughts on what you've seen from the fans and their response to being here down under.
2: You know, it's been incredible. This country in general just has incredible sports fans. They just they love sport. They love to play it. They love to watch it. They love to be a part of it. And I think you see that passion. And they have a deep understanding for sports. They like the competitiveness of it. And I think our fan base here has grown very quickly in the last couple of years. And hopefully this will move it to another level.
1: This is the 8th different country outside the U.S. that has hosted an NFL regular season game. Why is the international footprint so important for the league?
2: I think it's all about growth. We obviously don't think we're finished growing in the United States, but the biggest growth opportunity is clearly the rest of the world. And I think, you know, to be a global sport puts us in a different position, and it's something that we think we can become. And we believe in our game, and the fan reaction we're getting would verify that ultimately. And so I think in some ways we're responding to that interest, but in other ways we're trying to accelerate that growth.
1: All right, this is game number 2 of the 2026 season, an exciting opener between the Patriots and the Seahawks yesterday. As we begin a new season for the NFL, what are the headlines for Roger Goodell? What are the things you're looking at as we begin this 26 campaign?
2: Well, you know, it's the things you don't expect that, you know, make the season ultimately. You know, those unexpected, you know, performances by individuals, by teams. We're really proud of the competitiveness of the league and the fact that teams that maybe didn't make the playoffs last year are going to be in the playoffs. Mm-hmm. And I think we've seen that every year. So everybody starts with that hope. And I think that's great for the league and great for our fan base and great for our partners. And so I don't know which way it'll go, but that's actually the fun of it for me. As a fan, you love seeing that. And we work so hard in the offseason to reevaluate our everything from policies to rules to make the changes. On the field, we'll see some of the tweaks we've made and see if they produce some of the results we're looking. But ultimately, it's about keeping the game strong, make sure that we continue to have the great access for our fans on a global basis. And I think we're going to see that.
1: All right, one of the headlines we've seen recently, media reports would suggest that you're going to stick around in your role for a few more years. What is it that keeps you coming back and wanting to do this job?
2: That's a really good question. I love it. I really truly believe in the NFL and the impact that it has on people, on communities. And I think we have a lot more to do. You know, whether it's the international growth, whether it's continuing to develop our partnership with the players and trying to figure out what else we can do that continues to grow this game together, our media partners that are so valuable to us and provide access for our fans, all of that is just makes you feel very optimistic about the future. So we have a lot to do. I'm proud to be part of it for a few more years at least, and that'll be the fun part.
1: Well, Commissioner, certainly great to get a chance to visit with you. It's great to be here for a historic game. We appreciate a few minutes. Thanks very much.
2: Thank you. It's great to be here, and it's just perfect. So.
1: NFL Commissioner Roger Goodell. Scott, we'll send it back to you in the studio.
0: Okay, thanks, Ryan. Of note here is what the commissioner told me during our conversation in February at Super Bowl 60, that a world where the NFL could have teams or even divisions based in international cities is certainly still on the table for the future.
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12: We're going to talk about other injured quarterbacks in week one. You got to wonder if Kevin Stefanski wakes up in the morning and says, am I going to catch a break anywhere? Because Tua Tagovailoa begins the season as his starting quarterback, and yet here in week one, he will not.
2: Yeah, and so I believe it was an oblique injury that he suffered in practice on Thursday. That's a tough one for a quarterback. That's, you know, what Darnold had in the playoffs. And so they've ruled him out for the game against the Steelers. And you do wonder what this is going to mean going forward. Now, Cooper Rush is the backup. And part of the reason why they went with Tua, I mean, the main reason they went with Tua was Michael Penix just wasn't ready yet. He was cleared for 11-on-11 on August 22nd. And they've worked hard to ramp him up. But this is a new offense for him. New offensive coordinator, new head coach, new system. So, you know, Tua is in the process of learning, or Michael Penix is in the process of learning all of that. And Tua's had the spring and the summer to get himself ready to play. And that was why it just made sense for the time being to go with Tua. Tua didn't beat out Michael Penix. Penix just wasn't ready to run the offense at a level that they wanted him to be at. And, you know, there's also the thing where you want your quarterback to be able to go out there and build some confidence and then maintain it because he knows what he's doing. And so they wanted to give Penix a little bit more time. And I think now, Scott, you got to ask the question, like, you know, is Tua ever going to get another shot? You know, because if this goes Cooper Rush in week one to Penix in week two, if this goes Cooper Rush the first 2 weeks to Penix in week three, you know, I don't know where the opening would be for Tua to get the job back based on how he performed over the summer. So it's certainly a lot of complications to this one. I do think the new Falcons brass wants to get a good long look at Michael Penix, and you know, once Penix is in there, it may be tough to get him out of the lineup.
12: All right, so same division, same position. I said earlier that Baker Mayfield signed a 3-year deal. It's actually more than that, and Tampa Bay is all in on Baker Mayfield moving forward.
13: It's a 3-year extension, so it's a 4-year deal. And I always say to people, like, these aren't really extensions. You know, they're seen that way because that's the best way to calculate the new money on the deal. But it is a brand new 4-year deal, and this really kind of, I would say, came up over the course of the last week plus. Last Wednesday or Thursday, the team had reached out, and really it was Baker, not the team, closing the door on doing a deal when they got to the start of training camp. The Buccaneers have done a ton of deals in camp over the last few years. Tristan Wirfs, Luke Gedecky, Zion McCollum. This year they did Vita Vey in the middle of camp. So this has been sort of their standard operating procedure, which is part of why Baker Mayfield tried to draw on the line of sand, because he wanted done before then. But the Bucs had always kind of left open the idea, like, we could revisit this. And so, you know, they felt like we weren't all that far apart back in July, and they were able to get together. And I think the key was that magic number, $55 million per year, did exist based on the value of the franchise tag, which probably be around $50 million in 2027. So for two tags would cost about $110 divided by two is 55. So then you have your average. And that's what they were working off of. And, you know, I think it's a fair deal when you look at it, 50 this year, 50 next year. 50 in 2028, and then $55 million in 2029, which, you know, again, folds in the existing year. One of the things for Baker was he wanted to know he's the guy, right? And so they added an extra year and upped the guarantees from where they had been before. They had been talking about a 2-year extension before. So this, you know, puts Baker in a position where he is the team's franchise quarterback for the foreseeable future. And, that's really, again, what he's wanted. He moved his family to Tampa a couple years ago, and that was sort of the first signal, like, that he wanted to be there for the long haul, and that's how he viewed himself. And clearly with this contract, the Buccaneers see him that way too.
12: Come a long way from taking out the garbage cans and running a book club at the stadium in Cleveland. Albert, really enjoyed so much chatting with you. It's great to have you aboard on the team. We'll talk to you again next week.
13: Absolutely. Good to be aboard, Scott. I appreciate it.
12: Westwood One, the team hopes their defensive unit will be a strength. Last year it was anything but, giving up more points and passing yards than any team in the league. New defensive coordinator Christian Parker is trying to change all that, and a pair of new edge rushers are hoping to help bring the pressure. Von Miller may be in the twilight of his Hall of Fame career, but Rashawn Gary is hoping to recapture the swagger that made him a Pro Bowler two seasons ago. The former number one pick has played his entire career in Green Bay, and when we talked this week, he told me the circumstances surrounding his trade to Dallas in March were a bit strange indeed.
14: It was crazy. I just got done working out. I just got done working out. Enjoying my day. I'm thinking I'm with my girlfriend or something. Like, we're about to go to the movie or something. And then all my teammates, you know, in Green Bay, start texting me, like, oh, I'm going to miss you. I'm like, damn, like, what they know that I don't know? You feel me? So I try to, stay off of social media, you know, especially in the off season, you know, especially during the season. But, you know, I hop back on there, and then I'm like, oh, what the? Called my agent right away. My agent told me, he said, put my phone on do not disturb, put it away. He said, if I need to get to you, then I'm going to contact your mother, and then I'm going to let you know when everything is good. But that happened, and then I don't know what that has sparked. And then, a couple hours later, I'm a Dallas Cowboy. So it was crazy.
12: When you get an opportunity like this, and, you know, you had been a Packer for your entire NFL career, that idea of getting that new start, new team, I'm going to guess a player like you, especially one who likes to attack things the way you do, that had to be like a shot in the arm, didn't it?
14: I guess you could say that, but I didn't look at it as such. I looked at it as, you know, bittersweet. Green Bay drafted me, gave me opportunity to, you know, live a childhood dream. I played my butt off, my tail off, all seven seasons. They understand I was a big part of the locker room, big part of the culture. But being able to have an experience and the opportunity to, you know, leave my legacy, you know, being a Dallas Cowboy, man, I can't be happier just in terms of, you know, being able to, you know, because who knows, in a situation like that, you know, you go to teams where, you know, they're not competing for much, things like that. So however the cards laid, I'm happy that I was able to, you know, go to a contributor, a team that's competing for something and, you know, wants to win and has the pieces to do so. And just a couple pieces away of, you know, holding up a Lombardi trophy in our mind, things like that. But I wasn't, you know, really too sad, you know, of course, bittersweet in terms of, you know, closing the chapter. You know, at Green Bay allowed me to start, but, you know, also just exciting, you know, to be on, you know, better part of things in Dallas.
12: A lot of people have watched the Dallas Cowboys from the outside for years. You did, too. Anything about getting there that surprised you? Is it different from what we all imagine that being a Dallas Cowboy is like?
14: Yeah, it's crazy. Some people, so it just depends on, you know, the type of person you are. But just the organization, and I'm a history junkie, so just the organization, the history behind the Star period, you know, the history behind Jerry Jones and his family, and everything he did to, you know, make this brand, you know, one of the richest, you know, in the league, is something that, you know, as a player, you know, as you start to learn the history, you want to take pride in. So, you know, after, you know, I end up, you know, signing things like that, you know, I start looking at documentaries, you know, even a documentary of Charles Haley came on. And it was kind of crazy because his story, I don't want to say similar, but, you know, he got traded and ended up being a big factor of, you know, why Dallas ended up, you know, going the trajectory that they did. And that's winning and winning a Super Bowl. So, you know, Kate kind of gave me, you know, something to also put my head on and work for and dream for, you know, if I want that type of impact.
12: So you get there, and during the course of camp, people say that you're the most energetic guy out there, that you are exploding, and that you're showing a lot. Was it important for you to come out of the gate fast, especially in a new situation with new teammates?
14: I want to say important. I feel like, you know, the main thing, especially when I, you know, put the pen to paper, you know, the main thing that they stress is talking to Christian Parker, talking, you know, Shoddy, is coming to be myself. You know, they heard, you know, so much about me, things like that, but just coming to be yourself and being able to, you know, have the connection that I have with Kenny, being able to, you know Quentin Williams because we was in the same draft class, you know, been to, you know, a couple of the same events together, and being able to build that, being able to, you know, another Jersey guy, Donovan Ejiroku, just having, you know, small connections and, you know, just how, you know, it's funny, but, you know, how God works, but putting me around people that I'm, you know, familiar with, that I'm comfortable being myself around, and those guys let me know, you know, how the locker room is. And, you know, one thing that I told, you know, everybody, is I'm gonna lead by my actions. I can speak all day, but, you know, the picture I'm gonna paint is gonna be a lot better than the words I say. And that's something that day in and day out I've been trying to, you know, live by and abide by. And I'm just happy and blessed and fortunate that, you know, other people are able to see that.
12: Rashawn Gary and the Dallas Cowboys face the New York Giants on Sunday Night Football here on Westwood One. I'll kick off the broadcast with Week 1 scores and highlights on NFL Sunday at 7:30 Eastern Time. Up next, in some ways it's hard to believe it's been 25 years since a defining moment in U.S. history changed all of us, including the NFL. We'll take a look back at the immediate aftermath of the 9/11 terrorist attacks. 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

0: Currently from our Westwood One studios, and we get ready for a football matchup. We get ready to watch a football game, to dissect a football game. It's the Arizona Cardinals taking on the Denver Broncos. But as we have seen all day long, Bob, reminders and foremost on our mind here as well, those that perish, the tragedy is still on our mind. It's not going away. Nothing will ever be the same. We still think of those that were lost on September 11th.
1: And Joel, you kind of envision professional football as part of the rehab. It doesn't heal. It's just a step in the right direction. And I think over the last 10 days, 99% of the American citizens have experienced every emotion you can possibly imagine. And in my estimation, this big, large country in the last 10 days has shrunk to the size of a village. And I find myself saying hello to people that generally just walk by, and they say hello to me. And all of a sudden, we have been terribly reminded that we are in this together. And together is also part of the NFL's job. I'm very proud that the NFL didn't play last week.
0: You said it.
1: I don't believe that you'd had much effort from the players and the coaches. And I think it's right that they shut it down for a week. And I hope it's right that they get it back on the field today. Because, as I said, it's part of the rehab. It's not a distraction. It's just part of the rehab.
2: Joel Myers and Bob Trumpy here on Westwood One as football returned following one of the darkest chapters in America's history. Welcome back to NFL Insider. I'm Scott Graham. This week, we all pause for a remembrance of a life-changing moment in time now half a century ago. Here's Steve Futterman.
3: Under a minute remaining in the game, and the Broncos just going to take a knee for the second time and put this one to bed.
4: September 10th, 2001. The Monday night football game in Denver between the Broncos and the New York Giants was coming to an end.
5: Would have been a tough win for the New York Giants. Hey, nothing to really hang your head about. Kerry Collins.
4: Also coming to an end was a certain way of life.
6: We are back at 9 o'clock Eastern time on this Tuesday morning.
4: In a few hours, America would be under attack.
6: You're looking at the World Trade Center in Lower Manhattan, where just a few minutes ago we're told that a plane, some reports are that it was a small commuter plane, crashed into the upper floors of one of the Twin Towers.
4: 25 years later, it remains a demarcation point. We all talk about events before 9/11 and after 9/11. In the immediate aftermath, the nation tried to deal with what had happened.
7: I can hear you. The rest of the world hears you. And the people who knocked these buildings down will hear all of us soon.
4: So did the world of sports. For the first time in its history, the NFL canceled all games for an entire week. The final decision was made by then-NFL Commissioner Paul Tagliabue.
8: We in the National Football League have decided that our priorities for this weekend are to pause, grieve, and reflect. It's a time to tend to families and neighbors and all those wounded by these horrific acts of terrorism. We understand those individuals in sports who want to play this weekend. We also can empathize with those who want to take the weekend off and resume their personal lives and professional careers next week.
4: Nelson Mandela once famously said, "The greatest glory in living is rising every time we fall." Sports slowly began to rise. In New York on September 21st, the New York Mets played the Atlanta Braves.
9: Tonight we come together for the first regular season professional sporting event in New York City since Tuesday, September 11th. In part to show that America can and will go on.
4: And 2 days later, the NFL returned. In every host city,
10: as they are doing throughout all of the National Football League stadiums, God bless America, a moment of silence, the color guard, there'll be a prayer by Ray Brown, and then our national anthem.
4: There were special commemorations.
11: From the moment someone starts singing the national anthem, I think it's going to be very emotional. I think guys are really just kind of going to try to get it behind them and try to focus on their opponent.
4: In San Francisco, the 49ers played the St. Louis Rams.
12: Please join us in the singing of our national anthem along with the San Francisco Boys Chorus, 15-year-old Ryan Houston.

0: Tabiti Davis was a member of the New York Giants. In the days that followed 9/11, the New York teams especially were impacted.
1: Outside of my window, my living room window in the apartment I was living in at the time, there was this Red Cross ship that was where a lot of the bodies from the towers were being stored because they had lost so much room. It was a triage for injured, but also it served as a morgue, and that ship just sat there. It was very eerie.
0: The Giants' first game took place in Kansas City against the Chiefs. At the end of the national anthem, Tabiti Davis is seen giving an indelible salute during the national TV broadcast.
1: For me, it was a simple salute. I have family members who served. It's in my DNA to display and understand the weight of the situation and know that that conquering spirit still lives.
0: The final game in Week 2 was a Monday night contest in Green Bay between the Packers and the Washington Redskins.
2: And as was the story around the country yesterday, signs of patriotism are overt and in abundance.
0: From that game came perhaps the most iconic picture highlighting the NFL's return. If you've seen it, you probably remember it. Chris Gizzy, an Air Force Academy graduate, leading the Packers, sprinting onto the field, holding in his outstretched arm a huge American flag.
3: Mike Sherman, the head coach, it was his idea through and through, and he came up to me as soon as it was announced that we were going to play for this, you know, this coming week. He's like, I want you to lead the team out, and I want you to lead them out with the flag. And I was like, yes, sir. It was an honor, and I wanted to make sure it happened the right way.
0: And when you see pictures of yourself there, what do you see in that person?
3: Oh, that's a good question. I don't know if anyone's ever asked that. I tell you, I see all my brothers and sisters in the armed forces. That's what I see. And I think that was the idea behind it.
0: Life resumed as it always does. The idea of not giving in to injustice is part of the human spirit. 25 years later, most would say it was right to postpone the games for a week, but it was also right to resume a week later. Historian Steve Culbertson.
4: Somehow, in the midst of chaos, we have to have that little voice of reassurance that says, it may be bad now, but it's going to be much better in the future. Just hang on.
0: And this week, the NFL and America remember 9/11. I'm Steve Futterman.
5: Thank you, Steve. A poignant and stirring reminder of a moment in time that could easily be, but never should be, forgotten. Each one of us who experienced that day and its aftermath has a personal story. I was in the air on a commercial flight from Philadelphia to Atlanta and took off just minutes before the attacks happened. The passengers on our plane were unaware of the attacks until we safely landed. But our loved ones and friends lived through a nightmare period of uncertainty before the planes that had crashed were identified. The NFL and Major League Baseball made the correct decision in suspending play. Who won a game didn't matter one bit, not then. And when football and sports came back, it was part of an inspirational return to a lifestyle that had forever changed. I do take one respectful exception to Steve's well-written words. Life didn't resume as usual as we emerged from those dark and frightening days. If you lived through that time, you certainly remember the feeling of unity that we all experienced as a nation. And if you don't, you should. What you heard the late Bob Trumpy say a bit earlier became the norm for a time. Americans stood together, not just in their defiance of terrorism, but in their shared respect and gratitude for the people around them. We were as close to one country as I remember being in my 61 years. It felt good. And a moment born from evil, tragedy, and loss should serve as a reminder, even or especially today, that our future is not predetermined. We as people create it by the way we respond and the way we choose to live. In recognition of the 25th year since the September 11th terrorist attacks, the NFL family participated in volunteer events across the country to honor and remember those affected by that solemn day. To learn more about how you can take part in the nation's largest day of charitable service, visit 911day.org. And that's going to do it for another edition of NFL Insider. A reminder to join us for Sunday Night Football. Ryan Ratke and Mike Golic will have all the action from the Meadowlands as the New York Giants host the Dallas Cowboys. I'll kick off the broadcast with scores and highlights from around the league on NFL Sunday at 7:30 p.m. Eastern Time. 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The senior vice president of sports for Cumulus Media and Westwood One is Bruce Gilbert. Now for Albert Breer and Steve Futterman, I'm Scott Graham. Thanks for joining us. 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

0: we talk all the time and for years, and you know what? I get a sneaky suspicion about somebody.
1: Sure.
0: And it's Houston. I love Houston. Yep. Jeff brought up Bears and Panthers. Since it's an offensive cavalcade, are there any props in that game that you would like?
1: In the Bears game?
0: Yeah.
1: I did take Tet McMillan over 59.5. I thought that that line, I made him closer to like 66, 67. I don't trust the Bears defense even a little bit. That's the only prop I believe I have in that game.
2: I don't have many props for a lot of these games. I don't have. I wish I had time to focus on that sometimes, but I just don't.
0: I got you. All right. Let's go Browns Jaguars.
1: Yeah, I mean, I still lean Jacksonville, but I laid 7 with them when it was 7 earlier, but now it's a little higher than that. I cannot. I like them in teasers. Jacksonville. To me, it's them or Pat. I cannot back Cleveland with that quarterback situation.
2: My only thing about this game is this is the one I've circled for weird game of the week. That's it, right? Weird week one game.
1: I know what you mean. I do know what you mean.
2: I think Jacksonville and Detroit in a teaser makes sense.
1: Yeah.
0: Speaking of Detroit, the Lions and Saints. We were kind of debating this game a little bit. I liked Saints. I think the Saints are going to score.
1: You know, Anthony, I bet over 48.5 here. I think it's 49 now, maybe, but still I like over. I initially leaned the Lions, but just a couple things defensively scared me a little bit.
0: Yeah.
1: For me, it's pass on the side, but I like the over. I think both teams, I think this game will be played mid-50s.
0: Yeah, yeah.
2: I think that that the Lions on a teaser leg is the way I'd play this game.
1: Mm-hmm.
0: Okay. Boys, Titans, Jets.
1: I bet the Jets. I actually think this game should have been close to pick 'em. I took 2.5 and 3. I like the Jets. I think they went outright.
2: I think the Jets are the right side. You can't bet on Geno Smith. I don't have any.
1: I hear you.
0: Here's a good one. Cincinnati, Tampa. Cincinnati, 3.5.
1: This is one of my two cold big bets of the week. I laid 3. Still like him at laying 3.5. I made this line closer to 5, 5.5. I think Cincinnati is vastly improved. I think Tampa Bay is taking a step back. Give me the Bengals to win by double digits.
2: Tampa's sort of my team, like my sort of, I think, under team this year. I think it kind of can bust this year for them. Bengals at home, they're healthy. I lean Bengals are nothing here, but I didn't make a play on this one.
0: Let me ask both of you guys a question, because people out there, they ask about this. Is it worth laying 3, buying the hook, or go even money and lay the 3.5?
1: Well, usually when they sports folks offer these things, Anthony, 99% of the time, they're going to offer you something that's like, if it's worth 20 cents, they'll charge you 22 or 23. If it's worth, something's worth 15 cents, I'll
0: right?
1: Charge
0: so what is
1: it,
0: 130 for 3 to buy that point?
1: It's
0: by the half point.
1: If the line's 110, it'll probably be over 130, to be honest with you. It'll probably be like 132, 133. I don't personally do it.
0: Okay. No, I was questioning, is it worth doing that?
2: I never do that, so.
0: All right. So you guys would rather, you suggest to buy
2: scared by the 3.5, and with all the mixed extra points now and the 2-point, 2-point attempts, I just don't think it's like
1: very
2: as important. I'm not buying the half point.
1: I agree.
0: I'll ask you one, guys, one more question. Is it ever worth playing the money line and laying juice with the money line?
1: Oh, absolutely.
2: On a dog?
1: Of course.
2: Instead of taking a team like Minnesota -1.5, just like -125 on the money line?
0: Yes.
2: Type of thing? Yeah, there's nothing wrong with that.
1: You can look at different books and shit. It translates what the value is worth. Again, it just comes down to, Anthony, if it's a good money line play. Like sometimes there should be a game that you think it could be 10 cents better if you take the money line versus doing the spread.
2: You can also, too, like you at some point can get a middle in game as well, right? You can get a money line on one team and then +7 on the other side. If you want.
0: All right. Thanks, boys. I know a lot of people are interested in that stuff. Chargers and Cardinals. Obviously, big number, 9.5.
1: I took 10.5. I still lean. I really like to get 10, though. I still lean Arizona. I think Arizona's been much more spunky offensively than people expect. This, to me, Jeff, you talked about the Cleveland being the weird game. This is my weird game. If you're looking for a survivor upset, I'm going to give you Arizona on a weird I'll give you Arizona.
2: I took Omarion Hampton over rush attempts in this game. It's 15.5 now. I got 14.5. I think Omarion Hampton runs the ball a lot for the Chargers, who are going to be committed to run the ball now with a healthier offensive line.
0: All right, we got a minute, so let's run through the games real fast. Minnesota, Green Bay.
1: Over Vikings. Minnesota. And I love Jordan Love to get 300 passing yards, getting plus 350.
0: Wow, that's good. Miami Raiders.
2: Pass.
1: Pass for me.
0: Eagles, Commanders.
1: That's my other quote. They got the Lions moved 2 points, but I still like the Eagles.
2: Yeah, I can't play it at 6.
0: Do you have
1: me? Wow.
0: Cowboys, Giants, boys.
1: I bet the Cowboys -2. I think Dallas, this is their year. I think Dallas gets it done in a close game, though.
2: Cowboys' favorite play of the week, -3.
0: Wow, look at that. You're both on the boys. Denver, Kansas City, Monday night.
1: Denver outright.
2: Yeah, it'd be Denver points or nothing.
0: Wow. There you go. That's going to do it for us. Everybody, have a great weekend. All right? Enjoy the football. See you next week. We are
3: Yo, it's Jey Uso from WWE, and I'm Jimmy Uso. 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
8: This is going to be fun.
7: And there are some shows you can't miss.
8: Let's not overreact.
7: This is Covino and Rich.
8: I love how the Sandman never cared about the critics, because critics never gave his movies rave reviews. But I'll tell you, I think it's safe to say everyone in the room would put these three movies on the top of their Sandler list. Of course, Billy Madison, Happy Gilmore, and Wedding Singer. So, with that out of the way, I have a two-part doozy that if you guys want to hit us up, you and I said, what are the quotes, the Sandler quotes that you use till this day? And we've said a bunch of them already, but you know what we do a lot, Camino? Yeah, that's information I could have used yesterday. Like, that's,
9: you know,
8: one.
9: What's funny, man, is we use them so much, and I use them so much in my personal life. I'm not even sure which one I use the most. Like, so sorry to interrupt might be the one. I really don't know. I use them all.
8: You blew it!
9: Oh, I used
8: that
9: a lot, too.
8: Oh, come here. I'll give you one. You know how often you reference Old Man Clemens?
9: Oh, trivia question. What's his full name, Old Man Clemens?
8: Oh, I know. Ted
9: Anybody
8: Clemens.
9: Else know?
8: You know why? It's Ted Clemens because the wife goes, "Don't put it out with your boot, Ted."
9: Ted Clemens, bro. Roger's Ted old Clemens. Uncle. Yeah.
10: Poop again.
9: I do reference Old Man Clemens a lot.
11: Do you guys remember, though, the old man from Big Daddy who was at the bar? He starts giving Adam Sandler crap about, like, the Jets game. And he's like, don't make me – and Adam Sandler's like, "Don't make me beat you up like I did last time." He's like, "That last time was a fluke. Bring it on, woman."
8: Yes.
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18: Guy says, I'm asked to feel your ass.
19: It takes, let's say they were on complete opposite sides of the state. 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
18: I think that Kentucky and Ohio right next to it. I think Cincinnati may, I don't know. 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
1: What's the point here? Well, it's based upon this movie Obsession. What the hell is Obsession?
2: Right.
1: This makes no makes no sense. That's all you got to do. So everybody's just got to be a little more careful rather than just throwing stuff out there.
3: Oh.
1: Beforehand. All right, I'll just get hammered on social media for that. All right, 9:33.
3: You're canceled.
1: I am canceled right now. Right now. 9:33 on the ticket. We're looking out for you.
3: Yeah. Is it bad that I'm
1: yes.
3: more confident?
1: You're even asking us. I'm going to say yes.
3: I'm feeling more confident because, A, it's an Asian doctor, and B, he's...
1: What?
3: He's the doctor that takes care of a couple of friends of mine. I generally trust Asian doctors.
1: Huh. Really?
3: Is that weird?
4: No gas.
5: Abu Dabu. Well, good morning, everybody. Happy Saturday. It is 8:01, and you're listening to The Ticket. And if you're listening to The Ticket on a Saturday morning, you've got the T-Box. I'm Craig Rosengarten, and I am happy to be here this morning. So happy. I drove my car. Was in, you know,
1: what
5: nice
1: do you usually
5: weather.
1: Do with
5: well,
1: your car?
5: Yeah, no, I just drove. I'm just saying it. We had like a little break in the weather last night.
1: We did.
5: By the way, that's Rick Arnett.
1: Good morning.
5: And
1: I'm happy to be here too.
5: So my pool was a mess because the leaves were all in it and whatever. But it was a nice little break in the weather.
1: It was 78 this morning when I left the house.
5: Yeah, that doesn't suck.
1: No, it doesn't.
5: So yeah. So I'm like in a re-energized mood, kind of like as you know, I like the hot weather. But even still, a little break is good.
1: Yeah, you don't have to fill up the pool as much. That's
5: no.
1: For sure.
5: Boy. No, no. But again, it's just puts us in a better spirit, better mood. That's Kern Engineering. Hi, Kern.
6: Hi. It's always good to see you.
5: That's Kern. I pointed at you, but nobody got to see that.
6: No, that's okay. That's
5: Kern's
1: good.
5: Here.
1: That's good radio.
5: Yes, and we have EA Sports.
7: Good morning.
5: Morning, EA.
1: Good morning.
5: Those guys really give you a hard time during midweek, don't they?
7: All the time.
5: Yeah.
1: You know what?
5: Any publicity is good, Blue? You were about to say it, yeah?
1: Yes, I was.
5: Why not?
7: I'm the star of the station.
5: Yeah. And then there's Cam LaFada doing tickers twice a week, twice an hour. By the way, this show is... I corrected myself. By the way, the show is proudly sponsored by the PGA Tour Superstores. I was there last week, got myself some gloves.
1: Huge sale now on apparel.
5: Here's your tip. It's the end of the season. Mm-hmm. If you got extra spare cash, you want to get... It's still hot. End of season, if you live in Michigan, it's end of season. Mm-hmm. It's about to get cold. Mm-hmm. It ain't getting cold here.
1: Not
5: so all that stuff they put in the clearance section, we still got months to wear that stuff.
1: Yep.
5: And they, you know, it's a nationwide sale. So even though maybe they don't need to put stuff on sale here yet, they still do it because it's a nationwide sale.
1: You get 50% more on a trade-in. 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And obviously, if you mention T-Box and you spend 250 when you check out, you save 50 bucks on top of all that.
5: So there's also the end of the season on equipment. Right about now is when all the equipment companies start to mark things down a little bit. Mm-hmm. 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
1: Look, if you hadn't had new clubs, a new driver, new putter, whatever it is, and you haven't done it for four or five years, it'll still feel really new. You don't have to get brand spanking new. It's as new as you really need, and you get the discount.
5: Yeah. Even if you...
1: It's all time.
5: I'll tell you this. I played in a charity event on Thursday out at Stonebriar.

0: I played with a guy in my cart, Dan, who plays twice a year. Mm-hmm. And you should have seen his clubs.
1: I bet.
0: Yeah. The wedge was so rusted, and it had so much rust on the face. I bet you could hit that wedge about 220 yards. Just it was gonna any spin that was gonna go on that thing was not gonna spin. And I was looking at him, and I say, like, Dan, and he looks at me one middle of the round. And goes, man, why can't I get better? I said, well, first off, he's 6'8", and he's got clubs.
1: Tell me they're not off the rack clubs.
0: No, they're worse. His driver was an inch and a half shorter than mine.
1: Oof.
0: I said, Dan, the first thing you want to do if you want to get better is go upgrade your clubs from 1978.
1: And get fit.
0: And
1: unless he's got really long arms and he can wear use a shorter club.
0: Yeah, every golf shot he hit looked like Michelle Wee putting.
1: Oh, gosh. Just totally bent over.
0: Yes. And
1: 90-degree angle.
0: But I'm looking at it, and I was like, you know what, at a minimum, have you ever had these grips replaced? And he looks at me and goes, you can do that? Yes, you can. Go do that. Because
1: grips matter.
0: Just yeah. Well, you'll feel like you have a brand new club in your hand.
1: It's the only contact between you and the club.
0: Right? Yeah. So that's a good thing. Hey, we have a fun show today. It's only the two of us. Where is Eli?
1: Eli is, he headed to Michigan to watch the OU game.
0: Ah.
2: Word up.
0: Boy, I hope they just destroy Michigan.
1: I can't imagine why they would.
0: Yeah. I have not told anybody where we are today.
1: No, you haven't. I was waiting. I wasn't going to mention anything.
0: I wanted to make it a surprise, because if you are over in the Fort Worth area, you can come visit us. Mm-hmm. And I think we should bring it up next.
1: Let's do it. Here on the ticket?
0: Yeah.
1: Okay.
3: 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Is the defense really all that? 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
20: This Ticket Ticker is brought to you by Mark Spain Real Estate. A day away now from the Cowboys opener and a few notable injuries the last few days. Tyler Smith on IR after thumb surgery, 4 to 6 weeks for him. Now Malik Davis is out for Sunday with a hip injury, carted off practice the other day. He will need surgery. Mario DiMicardo and Hunter Lipke behind Javonte Williams. Giants Sunday night at 7:20. Missouri handled Kansas 38-21. Aggies and Arizona State kick at 11 this morning. SMU will host UC Davis this afternoon at 3. That game can be heard right here on The Ticket with pregame starting at 2:30. And a rough night in the desert for the Rangers staff. Mackenzie Gore gave up 4-4. Diamondbacks hand Rangers their third straight loss. Texas now 3 games back. Houston at 3 games back of the wild card. They're back at it tonight at 7:10. Kamar Rocker will take the mound. That's The Ticket Ticker. I'm Cam LaFada. 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
1: 8:12 on The Ticket. T-Box. Craig, Rick, we are out here at
0: the greatness that is the Golf Club of Fossil Creek.
1: Absolutely.
0: And, you know, this was like, we'll get into the history of Fossil Creek in a minute because it's kind of storied a little bit.
1: I think so.
0: Yeah. But first, before we get into the all greatness of Fossil Creek, we have something to talk about. We're doing a charity event next Monday, a week from Monday.
1: A week from Monday, yeah, 21st.
0: It's the Kids Matter Golf Tournament. Mm-hmm. It's out at Bear Creek, another Arcus facility.
1: Yeah.
0: And it is 18 par threes on Bear Creek. Mm-hmm. And get a hole in one, get $50,000. You have 18 shots for hole in one for $50,000. You get, if you get closest to the pin of any of those 18, you get into the finals and you get a chance at 150. Last year was 155 yards, I know, because I got in it. Mm-hmm. Eli got in it too. Mm-hmm. And
1: I should have, man. I got hosed on some closest to the pin. Remember, I thought it was going to be up to the very end.
0: And, it was so windy that day. Mm-hmm. And you just didn't know, you know, balls were just not, you know, stopping him. But anyway, if you make the hole in one at the end in the finals, that's $1 million. Mm-hmm. So here's what we got. Because Eli's away, we've got a spot for two to play with us.
1: Yes.
0: In this event. Here's some good things.
1: How fun.
0: How fun is this? to go play 18 par threes to try to make $50,000 each time.
1: Right.
0: How fun is it to play with the two guys from the tee box?
1: I think we're fun.
0: Yeah, we are fun. We're oodles of fun. How fun and is humble. It? How fun is it to contribute to a really good charity?
1: It's the, one of the best. It's like in the top 1% that uses almost all the charity money for the cause,
0: and
1: which is huge.
0: So we've got these two spots. I think the tournament's sold out. These are the two spots left. And EA, how much does it cost to play in this event?
1: I think $375.
0: Okay, so we're gonna move it up to play with us. You gotta pay $500. $500 a piece.
1: All goes charity.
0: 100% of it will go to charity, and I'll match it.
1: Okay.
0: So not only will your $1,000 for your twosome go to a charity, my $1,000 will go to charity.
1: Sweet.
0: As well. And we'll also give you an Avogolfer care package. You know, a used Rick
1: Garnett.
0: We have
1: Garnett, a lot of good used stuff.
0: Used Rick Garnett hat. If you can say, look, it's, you know, John Voight's car.
1: Oh, boy.
0: No, we've got stuff at our office. We'll hook you up. And so either the first one that we see that either tweets us. Is it what? Is that the right way to say this now?
1: Tweet? You can say X. You don't. Nobody X's anybody. So
0: it's the craziest thing.
1: Everybody still says tweet.
0: Or you can call the station EA, and talk to EA. You can have your own little side radio show too.
1: 888-787-1310.
0: Yes, or call us if you have our cell phone number. Not going to give that out, but if you have our cell phone number and you're friends of ours, just call us. First one in wins. And we will have a blast. I promise.
1: Yep.
0: So.
1: And did you mention this, or did I go on cloud nine for a second? We will split the $1 million.
0: No, not we'll split anything we win.
1: Okay.
0: So if you get three hole in ones, make $150,000. Mm-hmm. You didn't want to do this. You looked at me and goes, no, I want to keep my money.
1: Nah.
0: I said, no, let's do this for the people who are going to be playing with us. Let's do this. This will be fun.
1: I like that. Everybody wins.
0: Yeah. So. We're going to split the, if we win the million, we're going to split four ways?
1: I would think so.
0: We'll split it four ways.
1: Why
0: 250
1: not?
0: Grand a piece.
1: Why not?
0: Yeah.
1: It's that's good money. I mean, $1 million, it's, yeah. 250 is fine. Let everybody enjoy the,
0: and here's the other side. You got a really good chance. I'm hitting the ball really, really well.
1: And we don't have to putt.
0: Yeah. Well, 9-10.
1: Uh-huh.
0: Tell you why, that's a good thing, a really good thing for me. Even better. So, you know, let's go make some hole in ones.
1: Actually, and there's going to be 25 players that are going to get the hole in one chance, because not only the closest to the pins, there's 18 of those. Any hole in one winners still get to move up to that, and they're going to randomly select raffle ticket holders to also do it, which I think is huge. I love that.
0: Yes. Yes. One of us got in that way last year, too.
1: So, at Avogolfer98, at Arnett Rick, or you can call up EA and talk to him for a while.
0: First one in, $500.
1: 787.
0: So many good things. It's 100% tax deductible. I'm going to match it. You're going to get all sorts of stuff, and you get to play with us.
1: And you'll love it. Yeah. I mean, you don't need that many clubs. You only need a few balls with you, and it goes by really fast.
0: You won't lose any golf balls. I promise you won't. Well, there are a couple shots over water, so I shouldn't say that, but...
1: It's awesome.
0: You won't lose many. Mm-mm. And it won't take a gazillion hours to play.
1: No, it goes quick.
0: Yeah.
1: It goes real quick.
0: So,
1: no putting or anything.
0: At Bear Creek is sister course of where we are today, which is a golf club of Fossil Creek. I'm glad we're here.
1: Me too.
0: I was thinking about this. I have been working lately with the family of Arnold Palmer.
1: Okay.
0: For something else that hopefully I'll be able to announce pretty soon. Okay. But I've been talking to Amy Saunders and Sam Saunders and Rory Saunders, his grandkids. And this is one of his first signature courses he designed.
1: Yep.
0: And really cool. I don't know what this room is called that we're in, but they have the original renditions of all the holes. on the wall, which is really, really cool.
1: Yeah, it's interesting.
0: You start to think about back in the day, this was before AI and, you know, whatever.
1: But you could actually believe stuff.
0: Yeah, and you just look at the renderings, and they're so cool of what they, you know, what they did with this piece of land. It's a really cool piece of land.
1: They got a newly renovated Ivy Grill and patio, on-course boathouse, and they got Arnie's Retreat
0: on-course
1: Lounge.
0: On-course boathouse.
1: Yeah, that's, I guess that's their halfway house.
0: Yeah.
1: Yeah. So it's good stuff.
0: So when I first started the company, the magazine, 28, 29 years ago, this was a Club Corp facility.
1: Okay. Which is now invited.
0: Which is now invited, yes. And so was Bear Creek. And I don't remember when it happened, but they sold both of them over. They, you know, Club Corp or Invited was trying to become just a private club only company, and they moved them over. And I just remember the instant extra love they got because they were in a company now that was passionate about Daily Fee Golf. And so that was the early, it was probably 97, 98. I started the company in 97, somewhere right in there. And then when you think about the one thing about Fossil Creek that you remember about the history of Fossil Creek, what's the one thing you remember?
1: Arnold Palmer.
0: What else? Okay, I'll give you Arnold Palmer. But there's one thing I remember about this place. Every time. Tiger Woods did his first Nike TV ad here.
1: Is that the one where he hit the camera lens?
0: No, it's the one where it was, I think it was the first one commercial.
1: Okay.
0: And he's in the locker room, and he walks out. I guess I'll look it up. But I just remember, and I remember when he was filming it, and it was like, oh, wow, so it's in Dallas? Really? Well, it's Fort Worth. Really? He's here? And because he would go to the oven.
1: Yep.
0: The Nike had their oven down in Fort Worth, and he would go get fitted for his Nike clubs over in Fort Worth. And so it was easy, and I don't know, you know, why they picked here, how they picked here, what was the reason, but they picked here.
1: Mm-hmm.
0: You know, Golf Club of Fossil Creek, how cool is that? Tiger's first national big Nike TV ad's going to be here. And I thought that was the coolest thing back then. It's like, all right, they picked Fossil Creek here. And we've seen, probably over the last 20 years, you and I have seen this place been renovated countless times, mostly the clubhouse. It was really a big wedding venue for a long time.
1: I was just going to say, one of their claim to fame is they did a lot of weddings.
0: And then now they've made it to where point, when you walk in now, you're in that one, you're in that big kind of banquet room. So it's really even better now than ever to do a big event here, whether it's a wedding, bar mitzvah, quinceañera,
1: Kwanzaa.
0: Is that an event? I don't know. Corporate outing.
1: Yeah, sure.
0: Yeah, go play a round of golf with all your, you know, go take 100 people to play golf and then come out and have a big banquet dinner here. That'd be kind of cool. But when you first moved here, was this not one of the premium courses that you could play?
1: Yes. Yeah, absolutely.
0: Yeah. It was, and then all of a sudden the 2000 and all the golf courses. So sometimes it gets a little forgotten.
1: I know.
0: But it's pretty special.
1: And I remember back in the day how tough it was to get here because they were working on 820 and 35.
0: Yes.
1: And it was, I mean, it took, you really had to want to play. Or
0: yes.
1: You had to go the back way, take 114. And that wasn't even done yet. I mean,
0: yes.
1: You really had no direct way to get here. So that's all kind of changed. So that's
0: and
1: good.
0: I have they changed their logo? Remember the old logo was the old fossil?
1: The real
0: fossil? I think they've changed it since. But that always was a cool logo to me. That's the
1: troglodyte. Wasn't that called a troglodyte? That's one of the early fossils.
0: I'm going to take your word for it.
1: I'm going to take my word for it, too. That's one of those things, as I get older, these are the things that stick in my head, and stuff that's really important gets shoved to the side, which is unfortunate.
0: They have definitely changed the logo, but I think an old they should go do some retro stuff here, because that old-school logo, it's actually cool.
1: Me like
0: I don't know if they found fossils here, that's why they called it that.
1: That's a good question.
0: Yeah, I would wonder about that. Anyway. Hey, I need one more shout out. Can I do one more shout out?
1: Sure, we got time.
0: It's Arcus related. So I was up in the Denton area. After that tournament I played in, I had to go up to Denton. I'm coming back. I need some dinner. And I remember
1: Buc-ee's.
0: No. The last time, last month, we were at Lake Park.
1: Uh-huh.
0: It's about 8 o'clock at night, and I'm driving down 35. And I remember there's a barbecue place right at Lake Park, right before you get to Lake, where you turn off.
1: There is, yeah.
0: It's called the Old House Barbecue.
1: Mm-hmm.
0: I was like, you know, I remember a long time ago I tried this place and I liked it. I don't, you know, I'm gonna take some food and take it home. This is as old school of a barbecue place you'll ever see. You walk in, it is old school. It's chalkboard. It's And I go in there, and it's some of the best damn barbecue. It's the reason to go play Lake Park.
1: Okay.
0: You could go eat at that old house barbecue right afterwards. The food was great. Their sides were amazing. And I have to say this about the place. So I'm on a kick about fried okra. I want to know who's got the best fried okra in the world. So everywhere I go who's got fried okra, I got to try it. So I'm waiting. So they're making me the fried okra as I'm waiting. And like a lot of barbecue places, they've got a soft serve.
1: Love that.
0: So I hadn't eaten dinner yet. I was really hungry. Still had another 20 minutes to get home. I'm going to get myself a soft serve.
1: Okay.
0: It's okay. I can eat that before dinner.
1: Sure.
0: Rick, I challenge you to find a better soft serve than what Old House Barbecue had. It had a flavor of it that I've never tasted before for their vanilla. It was outstanding. And I...
1: Really?
0: Yes.
1: See, I'm different. I think every soft serve tastes the same.
0: This one does not taste the same. I challenge you.
1: I can't believe
0: it. And so I'm going to say this. We're at Fossil Creek today, and you should play Fossil Creek. But we're also here for Arcus.
1: Mm-hmm.
0: I'm going to tell everybody, while you're scheduling your golf over the next few weeks, schedule a round of golf out at Lake Park. Great place. We were there last week.
1: Love it.
0: Last month, I mean. Mm-hmm. And on the way out, stop at Old House Barbecue. Get yourself some barbecue, but stay and eat and get yourself the soft serve. And I'll be damned it. I will pay for your soft serve if it is not the best damn soft serve you've ever had.
1: You're just opening up your wallet to everything.
0: Well, right? Their soft serve is free, so I haven't really done anything.
1: But you still got to get the barbecue. I'm kind of like, and Kern was kind of nodding. I think soft serve, it's all good because it's always vanilla. Sometimes they have the combo. You can put the chocolate and the...
0: I asked the guy, I said, this is different than a... And he goes, it's Mexican vanilla.
1: Oh, okay. Well, that makes a difference. That means a lot of sugar, too.
0: Whatever it is. Uh-huh. It had a lot of good in it.
1: A lot of good. Okay, that's a rousing endorsement. I like it. So go there. It's a lot of good.
0: Yeah. I actually even had the leftovers last night. Yeah, And their okra was good.
1: Okay.
0: I'm not gonna say that they had the best okra. I have not figured out who has the best okra yet, but
1: just keep in mind, because one of my, it's not a pet peeve, but it makes me think a little bit, when somebody says, this is the best hamburger I've ever had, this is the best whatever, you gotta take that with a grain of salt, because it's what you think. You might have different tastes, but I don't know.
0: I don't disagree, and I will say this to your point about burgers, I'll say even so, more so with okra. With you, you're going to fry some okra. I'm going to say the variance of the worst to the best is very tight.
1: Yeah.
0: But they're still the best.
1: Okay.
0: And I haven't gotten there yet. So tweet me. If there's a fried okra I need to try, tweet me, X me, and tell me you're going to spend $500 and play golf with us at the tournament at Bear Creek. This is a whole Arcus segment we've mentioned. Lake Park, Bear Creek, Fossil Creek.
1: They've been a great client.
0: Yeah.
1: So we got to do that. All right, 8:28 on the ticket. T-Box, Craig, Greg, Kern. Back at the station, we have EA and Cam. And we'll be here at Fossil Creek till 10 o'clock today. And if you want to play in our Kids Matter tournament, it's going to be on the 21st. We'd love to have you join us. We need two people. We need two golfers.
0: Yep.
1: And if you either call up 888-787-1310 or you tweet us at Arnett Rick or at AvidGolfer98, and say you want to play, and if we win, we will split whatever it is. You get a 50 grand for a hole-in-one. You split that. And then if one of us gets the $1 million, we'll split it four ways.
0: So buddy, our buddy Mike Broson, who did not say, I'll pay the $500 to play with you guys mm-hmm. at Crest Cars,
1: yeah,
0: which he should,
1: right,
0: Mike.
1: Yeah.
0: He just said, Nelson's Neighborhood Restaurant has the best fried okra booth.
1: Jeez.
0: Just put it on my list to go try.
1: Fried okras.
0: I don't even know. Nelson's Neighborhood Restaurant. I guess that's a restaurant name of a restaurant.
1: I'm sure he'll tell you. All right. Up next, let's get in. We actually have a couple leaderboards and one fairly important tournament, if you're into it. And we'll talk about that after we talk about the greatness of AdvancedPlaster.com, because right now, JT has a special. If you're looking to get your pool replastered, go outside, look at your pool, give it a discerning eye. Don't say, yeah, it's okay for now. No, if you get your pool replastered, it's like a brand new pool.
0: I had some friends over last night.
1: I have the Pebble Tech.
0: We're sitting out, and I have the Pebble Tech too, and we're sitting out at the pool, and we're hanging out just talking as we're watching the little, it didn't rain, but the storm came in. He's like, yeah, they just bought a new house. Like, yeah, your tile's so much nicer than what we have, mm-hmm. and your what's the coping
1: yeah,
0: is so correct. Much nicer than we have. I know a way to fix that.
1: Yep.
0: And like, really? Because yeah, if you call JT, I bet it's going to be he's going to give you a better idea of what it's going to do, and it'll go quick, it'll go easy, and it'll go less money than you would ever expect.
1: And not only that, it's got a special going right now. So after you get your pool replastered, it has to be brushed down and chemicaled and all that for about a week. And if you do that, he'll throw that in. That's like a $750 value.
0: Yeah, you just need to call him. It's getting to the end of the season. If you really want to, mm-hmm. if you had your pool looking like it did all season, you said, no, I'm not doing this again next year.
1: Yep.
0: Call him now. Just get him on the schedule. He's going to do a great job. And by the way, how many people do you know who do this? And we know the guy who's the best at it.
1: And we've never had a complaint.
0: No.
1: Ever.
0: Call him and just say, let's get this done.
1: Or go to AdvancedPlaster.com. The phone number will be there. Then you can call. There you go. AdvancedPlaster.com for all your
0: such
1: pool
0: a
1: renovation.
0: Silly name for a pool guy.
1: Leave him alone.
0: All right.
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1: Good morning, 836 on the Ticket T-Box. Rick Garnett, Craig Rosengard. We are at Fossil Creek. Fossil Creek. We'll be here till 10 today. One of our favorite haunts. And if you haven't played here in a while, it's worth it. You need to come out and reintroduce yourself.
2: I'll say this. Early on this year, they had little green issues. And they're fixed.
1: Yep.
2: If you thought that it, I mean, I don't know if I've ever seen Fossil Creek in better shape in the 29 years I've been in this business. So if you want to come out and play a course in extremely good condition. Right here, baby.
1: We have some people that are contemplating playing in our turn in our hole in one for Kids Matter. So
2: hurry and beat them.
1: Yep, $500 a person, and it all goes to charity. Craig will match it, and if we somehow get the $1 million on the hole in one, we will split it. We'll split it with you because we're kind of like that.
2: And we're going to give you a really nice avid golfer little package.
1: Sweet.
2: Yeah.
1: All right, at 8:50. We'll talk about the latest on the LIV. And, man, there's some big-time losers coming up. And I'm not sure where this is going, but there isn't a ton going on in golf. They have Solheim Cup this week. They have, in fact, they have it going on right now, and they are playing. And then they also have a tournament in on the DP World Tour that the Joaquin Niemans and the Patrick Reeds are playing. But right now, the Solheim Cup, Europe is leading 7-5. And U.S. needs 14 points to retain, and Europe needs 14.5. It's played over in the Netherlands. Our good friend...
2: Angela Lanford.
1: Angela
2: Lanford.
1: Angela Stanford. She's the captain. And she's done it before. She's really
2: Angela
1: good.
2: Angela Lanford was Murder, She Wrote.
1: Yes, she was. Yeah, very good, Craig.
2: So as an aside, since golf season's a little bit dragging, so we can do some other sides, we were talking about, remember Sunday night mystery hour?
1: Mystery theater. Oh, when they had Columbo and...
2: See if you can get them all.
1: McLeod.
2: Yep.
1: I don't remember
2: the couple, McMillan and wife.
1: Yeah, McMillan and wife. Okay.
2: Then you had Beretta with the parrot.
1: Right.
2: And
1: I love that. They need to bring that stuff back.
2: Yeah, that was fun, right? Yeah. Heart to heart.
1: Uh-huh. Yeah.
2: We're missing one. Anyway, that was fun times. I used to love Columbo. He acted like he was so dumb, but he was the smartest guy in the room.
1: He just lulled you into complacency.
2: He dressed
1: is what
2: like
1: he did.
2: A schlub.
1: Yep.
2: And
1: yes, he did. By the way, do you know about offside Peter Falk? You know, he had the glass eye. Remember that, right? He got that playing baseball, sliding head first in a second base, and the opposing player's knee hit his eye socket.
2: Ouch.
1: And that's why he needed a different eye. So there you go. Right now, we are the Americans. We are 1-9 on one match, Megan Kang and Lauren Coughlin. And then we're 1-8 on another one. And then Rosang and Austin Kim... They're 3-7. We are losing one match through 6, 2-2 to Carlotta Giganda. So that's where that's what's going on there. They have a junior Solheim Cup at the same time, too. It's interesting. Then we have the DP World Tour.
2: So this is starting to mean a lot more than it used to mean. Because this is what we'll talk about in the next segment. You've got some LIV guys in here, and they may be playing for jobs.
1: It's the Irish Open, and they're playing at Trump International Golf Links and Hotel. And right now, there's some players on the course, but right now the leader is one Mr. Lowry. John Lowry. And he is 11 under par. What did I say?
2: John?
1: No, I thought you said Sean Lowry.
2: Sean?
1: Yeah.
2: Shane,
1: there you go. 11 under. And then H.T. Lee, Hop Tong Lee, he's at 8 under, along with a... get his first name, but Olsson, his last name?
2: Jakob Skov Olsson.
1: There you go. Thank you.
2: Never heard of him before.
1: I haven't either. But if you go down the leaderboard, Bert Weisberger, he's at 5 under. I'm looking at names that...
2: Right. Patrick Reed's at 1 under. Joaquin Niemann's even par. Where's Rory?
1: No, I'm talking about today. So right now... Yeah, they're on now. Joaquin Niemann is 5 under. Bert Weisberger is 5 under.
2: Yeah.
1: And then
2: he's
1: if you
2: even
1: go to
2: the day.
1: Yeah. And then if you go to John Rahm, is at 4 under. So is Patrick Reed. So Luke Donald's Luke Donald plays a lot of golf for kind of a wily Ryder Cup captain. He still gets out there a little bit. But this is those tournaments where you can make some hay. Rory McIlroy is...
2: Yeah, where is he?
1: He's at 1 under total. He's 1 over for the day through 4. And...
2: beating Brooks Koepka by 1.
1: Brooks, boy.
2: And Sergio Garcia.
1: So did Sergio, you see Sergio's putty missed yesterday?
2: So, 9-10. We'll talk about it again. He missed a 1 foot putt?
1: Maybe.
2: 1.5 foot putt?
1: Maybe a foot putt. And he's using a long putter now.
2: Is he?
1: Yeah. It just looks...
2: Feels pain.
1: When you get to that, you haven't gotten to that yet, have you? 9-10?
2: Yeah.
1: But this is what's... You know, that's
2: Sergio shot 75-65, by the way, over the weekend. It's a good 60. By the way, he's such a brat, isn't he?
1: I mean, I think so.
2: And he's like, I wonder how the
1: he's
2: other
1: an obstinate little kid is. What he is. He's never grown up.
2: And I wonder how the rest of the players feel about him.
1: You know, good question. So talking about Solheim Cups and the Ryder Cup, I think during those matches he might have been the most well liked of anybody in the on the European team because he always won. He was awesome.
2: Well, I don't think he was well liked,
1: but they liked having him on the team.
2: Yes.
1: Okay. Well, that part of it, you
2: it
1: know,
2: it's kind of like everybody used to say that about Isaiah Thomas.
1: Mm-hmm.
2: Couldn't stand him as a person,
1: right?
2: But he was good.
1: Mm-hmm.
2: And I kind of feel the same way about him. It's like, all right, he's good. I mean, I whether you like him or not, you can't take away what his career was.
1: I thought he was going to be really mellow or mellower once he won the Masters. It hasn't
2: he's
1: happened.
2: Mellower. He's just a can be a.
1: He's a jerk.
2: Yeah.
1: Yeah. He gets really obstinate. You know. He just. He's never really matured.
2: He goes on little tantrums.
1: Mm-hmm.
2: And it's just like
1: he spat in a golf hole one time.
2: Yeah,
1: it was
2: like
1: ridiculous.
2: Remember, he like took 20 swings in a bunker after.
1: Uh-huh.
2: He just goes through tantrums, and it's just. It's not a good look. And
1: you know what, though? As we'll talk at 9-10, when parts of your game frustrate the heck out of you, it's pretty tough, especially when you're playing competition and you're playing in front of the public and all that. You got to be a certain type to sit there and let that roll off.
2: Yes.
1: Don't you?
2: Yes.
1: I would think so.
2: You know, here's the thing. If we're sitting in our – we're out in Bear on Fossil Creek and we're playing the eighth hole and – I've just got, you know, 4 3 putts in a row, and I have a little tantrum. The only tantrum, the only person who's going to see it's you.
1: Yeah, sadly. But yeah. Right.
2: Yeah, and I can apologize to you later. You're Sergio, and you have a tantrum, and it's on TV. And all of a sudden, now everybody on TV sees it, and they're going to put it on social media, and everybody on social media sees it. And millions of people watch you look like a child.
1: Like a big jerk.
2: A bratty child.
1: You're a big jerk.
2: And I just... When does even your handlers look at you and say, dude?
1: I don't know.
2: You got to act like you've been there a little bit.
1: And you'd think he got married and they have a kid. So usually that mellows you out. It puts everything in perspective. He's got more money than he'll ever need. I mean, I don't get it, but some people are just, you can't change your stripes, man. Can't do it.
2: He allegedly, I have a good source here.
1: Uh-oh.
2: The first year that the CJ Cup Byron Nelson was at Trinity Forest.
1: Mm-hmm.
2: He rented a house in my neighborhood.
1: Okay.
2: And trashed the living bejesus out of it.
1: And he's not the first. I'm always amazed by that. When you're doing an Airbnb.
2: Well, he just had a kid.
1: I know.
2: His kid was an infant.
1: I know. It's just, I don't get it.
2: How do you
1: Some
2: trash
1: people just have anger.
2: When you have an infant, it's like, what are you doing partying when you have an infant or whatever you're doing?
1: Yeah. You know, sometimes I get to the point where I can't even try to explain people's behavior. it just it, because sometimes there is no explanation. You shouldn't do it. I don't care what's going on in your life. You've got to somehow separate that stuff.
2: Yeah.
1: Especially when you're in the public eye. All right, 8:47 on the ticket. T-Box out at Fossil Creek Golf Club at Fossil Creek. We'll be here until 10 o'clock today. You can always pick up that Arcus card. And when you get that, you can get great discounts, not only on rounds of golf. You get free range balls. You get a whole bunch of good stuff. So if you're one of those types that is maybe getting a little pinched as far as cost goes, because let's face it, golf ain't cheap.
2: Hey, Rick.
1: Mm-hmm.
2: P1 Alan Davis
1: yeah.
2: said that Peter Falk lost his eye to childhood ocular cancer.
1: And I read different. So I'll have to go back and check that. But that's what I was always told.
2: So now I'm going to go to Wikipedia.
1: I can't wait. We'll do that during the break. And up next, let's find out what's the latest on the drama with Liv, because it seems to change daily. Who's losing less? That's the way I guess we have to look at it. Everybody's going to lose something. Who's going to lose less? And we'll talk about that right after what we were talking about earlier. Kids Matter. It is the Eagles Challenge Golf Tournament, and it's going to be at Bear Creek. It's on September 21st. About, I don't know, it's almost 90% of the money that this charity gets goes right to the charity. And that's huge for me. I don't want to fund somebody's million-dollar homes and all that. This is all supposed to be going to good causes, right? And you can go ahead and sign up. There might be a couple of openings left. And you go to eagleschallenge.org. And if you play with us, you spend $500, goes right to charity. Craig will match it. And then if one of us gets a hole-in-one, we'll split it four ways.
2: Yeah. How cool is that?
1: How cool is that? I've never had a hole-in-one. About time I get one. I'll make it count, right? So I would do that. Go to eagleschallenge.org, and they want to thank the sponsors too. They sold out their $15,000 gold sponsor and $10,000 silver sponsors. Sold them out.
2: Yep.
1: Pacific Table, Sandlin Homes, Legend Asset, Twisted X, Kohl's, Pacific Table.
2: Said that.
1: Yeah, did I say that? Cressa. And
2: by the way, I give a shout out to Pacific Table. Best grilled artichokes ever.
1: You're on a food kick today.
2: Yes, I am. And I'm hungry.
1: And AC Pro. So check it all out. 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Hopefully you get to play with us. And good time will be had by all. That's September 21st. It's just 18 par threes. It's the best, and you'll love it. 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

0: Cowboys-Giants just a day away from kickoff in New York. Yesterday was, of course, the anniversary of 9/11. Coach Brian Schottenheimer reflecting on the 25th anniversary.
1: Very emotional time. What's unique about this is we talked to the guys a little bit about it, but a lot of these guys weren't alive. It's been 25 years, and a lot of these guys weren't alive, and if they were, they were very, very young. So we certainly, it will be a memorable night.
0: The opener kicks at 7:20 on Sunday Night Football for MetLife. And 5 hits, 1 for 8 with men in scoring position, 1 run for the Rangers. They dropped the opener in Arizona 9-1. Jock Peterson doubled the only run they got, 3rd straight loss, and they scored 6 in those 3. Rangers will be back at it tonight at 7:10 in the desert. Kamar Rocker will take the mound. That's the Ticket Ticker. I'm Cam Lofato, Sports Radio 96.7 at 1310 The Ticket.
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3: 8:54 on The Tick. A good Saturday morning to you, September the 12th. T-Box. Craig Rosengard, Rick Arnett. We have Kern Attinger Engineering back at the station. E.A. Azad running everything. And Cam Lafata giving us those tickers twice an hour. 9:10. Craig has an update on his putting challenges. Yikes. And then at 9:30, there's been some news regarding Colt Knost and trying to regain amateur status when you've been a professional golfer. And Craig is right. P1 Allen did email us and say that.
4: Yes, and I did look it up in Wikipedia.
3: Yep. Yeah, he had a congenital disease back in the...
4: You looked it up too?
3: Yeah, I did. I swear I thought it was...
4: Well, he does... He has this one antidote. He says... He joked about having the glass eye, whatever, mm-hmm. and he said, I remember once in high school, the umpire called me out at third base when I was sure I was safe. I got so mad, I took out my glass eye, handed it to him, and said, try this, it's got to be better. Okay, so before we get into live golf... What was the one thing, one movie you saw Peter Falk in that he was just awesome in?
3: Ooh.
4: I'll give you a hint. Ooh. Serpentine. No.
3: Keep going now.
4: The In-Laws?
3: Yeah, I remember The In-Laws.
4: Oh,
3: it wasn't at the top.
4: I loved that movie. God, he was so good in that. He was Serpentine. You got a Serpentine. Anyway.
3: I liked it.
4: I digress.
3: Yeah. All right. We're out here at Fossil Creek.
4: Let's talk about Liv.
3: Yep.
4: So they filed bankruptcy this week,
3: mm-hmm.
4: and
3: no news there.
4: They're right; we all expected. Couple things that came out though that were everybody scratched their head, right?
3: Mm-hmm.
4: Number one, they listed their creditors,
3: okay,
4: and it came up to about $60 million, and. But they listed in the bankruptcy that they had liabilities of between $500 million and $1 billion.
3: Makes sense.
4: Well, they listed $63 million.
3: Right.
4: Where's the rest?
3: Right.
4: And when they start to list them, the biggest one was John Rahm at $7 million.
3: And I saw that, and I said, wait a minute, $7.5 million, and then what did you say?
4: That's only for the third quarter.
3: Yeah.
4: It's only for these debts were only for the third quarter. And, you know, when you look at some of this, they haven't paid anybody this year except their employees and the players.
3: Mm-hmm.
4: And so...
3: All their suppliers, no.
4: Yeah, so there are guys like Rick Shields, who's a YouTube curator,
3: mm-hmm.
4: is owed more than $1 million. State of Louisiana is owed more than $1 million. There's some company that did their... website or something or social media for $1.3 million. Those are the kind of things that just get you really, really, like, you know, how'd those guys make it?
3: So I was reading that one of the mistakes everybody made was not signing up directly with PIF, which was the direct Saudis, not going to the secondary part.
4: Doesn't matter,
3: right?
4: And I told you this yesterday. Because now you're making it with a company out of Saudi Arabia.
3: Mm-hmm.
4: Good luck going through a lawsuit and winning that.
3: Yeah.
4: It just and go. Good luck. Good luck. Try if you're not going to get your money and you got to go through a lawsuit. I promise you the Saudis have way more money to fight a lawsuit than
3: True.
4: You do.
3: They'll just wear you down.
4: Yeah, and so...
3: They'll take forever.
4: You're not going to win. It's not going to go well for you. You know, and that's the tough part. Now, they also went through all their revenues.
3: Mm-hmm.
4: And I found them fascinatingly low.
3: Like, really?
4: For their revenues, ticket sales for all their events total was $33 million.
3: Okay.
4: I kind of tried to look and figure out what, like, the CJ Cup Byron Nelson's ticket sales were mm-hmm. based on, you know, how many people they have there on Thursday, Friday, Saturday, and Sunday. And I came up to around $25 million. One event, CJ Cup Byron Nelson, almost matched what LIV Golf did for the entire year.
3: Yeah. Yeah. You know, the whole thing.
4: And
3: it
4: so
3: just smells.
4: Well, it's not smelling. What gets me now is like we.
3: What do you say? Pigs get fat, hogs get slaughtered.
4: We got to the. You know, when they first came and did this, the PIF came and did this, and the Saudis did this, we gave them the hardest time because they were. Sports washing. What was the word that sports?
3: Sports wash.
4: Is that the right word?
3: Yeah. I think it's called.
4: Because they were like, they were going to do golf and forget about how they treated their people and all
3: right.
4: this other stuff.
3: Killing U.S. journalists.
4: And I look at it, and what's worse, they just abandoned things. Mm-hmm. They just abandoned. They just went poof and said we're done. They didn't have any extra. They are going to give them $50-some million to try to get through it. But the way they're giving it, it's more of a loan, and it's more. So I don't know. And here's the thing that I look at now. They did lay off almost all their employees, and so I hope they all get jobs. By the way, if you need somebody, go find the guys who worked at LIV. They are all good employees. I know mm-hmm. some of them personally.
3: Yeah.
4: The guys I'm intrigued by, and I wonder whether LIV Golf 2.0 can work. Okay, John Rahm's going to come play on the PGA Tour, and they're going to welcome him back. Mm-hmm. So will Bryson DeChambeau.

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1: Joaquin Niemann's going to have to earn his rights because he's not a major winner, so he's probably going to have to go to the DP World Tour, earn his stripes, and probably in a year we'll get back on the tour. Same with guys like Abe Anser and the and guys at that level, Tyrell Hatton. Where I look at the guys is like, what are these guys going to do? And let me give you some names. Dustin Johnson. Louis Oosthuizen. Charles Schwartzel. Carlos Munoz.
2: Cam Smith.
1: Kevin Na. Those are the kind of guys I like. All right, what's going to happen to them? And really, if by chance this 2.0 works, and if by and when we see,
2: why would it?
1: Well, they did fine in Singapore. They did fine in Australia. They could do fine in South America. Maybe this is one of those outside deals. All these guys need to have jobs. They don't have where to go. They're not 50 yet. And so I wonder if there's a chance that this can work.
2: Okay, so here's the big question. Who's funding it?
1: Well, it's...
2: I know they've got a new
1: BCS
2: creditor.
1: BCS guys, and when you look at the way it's structured, it's funny. You talk about... It's not, they're looking to put $300-some million in, but it's all debt based.
2: Right.
1: And it's all junk bond type debt based.
2: Stability.
1: That's what happens.
2: Iffy.
1: Desperate people do desperate things, right?
2: Sure.
1: This is the only way they can get the money is by junk bond status. So they can get the money if BCS, and there are certain things, conditions, certain guys have to stay. I'm not sure who that is. Mm-hmm. Look, if John Rahm and Bryson DeChambeau have to stay, this thing's sunk.
2: Right.
1: Because they're not going to get the money. But if they say, okay, we just need the guys I mentioned, and, you know, and Anthony Kim also, and, Dean Bergmeister.
2: But the guy, yeah, but the guy.
1: Those kind of guys.
2: You still need, I think in sports, though, you still need star power. And those guys are not star power names.
1: Again,
2: because Herbert is a really good player. He's doing really well, but he's nobody knows him. You know, Lucas Herbert?
1: Yeah, I think the other place they were really good was in South Africa.
2: Mm-hmm.
1: So, well, if you bring all those South Africans over there to play, yeah, hey, let's go see Schwartzel and Oosthuizen and Burmeister, and there's one more I'm missing. And we get to go see them, and then the Australians, let's go see, you know, those guys too. And there's an element of, I think, overseas it can work. It's kind of like a side deal. It's kind of like the DP World Tour, but maybe even one step below. It's kind of a side, we're going to go play over here. I don't know. I
2: think one of the problems is if it's not U.S.-based, nobody knows about it.
1: Well, then that's where I would beg to differ a little bit. Maybe they can make money doing a tournament in South Africa. Maybe they can make money doing a tournament in Australia. Now, it's one-offs.
2: Mm-hmm.
1: You got to get 12 of those one-offs in some way, shape, or form.
2: Right.
1: And maybe you can do one in the United States. Maybe Indianapolis worked, and they don't have a PGA Tour event, so let's keep going to Indianapolis. We'll do one in the U.S. I don't know. I
2: don't you have to bring in TV rights at some point where the TV... The networks actually pay you versus you paying them?
1: That came out. Huge. The networks were paying them, but they had so many affiliates and so many. It was so convoluted. I'm not sure how much money they got out of the damn thing. I don't know. You and I have talked about this off air a lot. There were some guys who went scorched earth.
2: Mm-hmm.
1: Sergio, Mickelson, who I could care less about, honestly.
2: Right. By the way, I think he was one of the rumored, one of two players that had an equity in the whole thing.
1: Mickelson, yeah.
2: Yeah.
1: And then there were some guys who went the right way. And I'll give you the one that was the best. Went the best way, and he doesn't have a place to play right now to

0: save his life is Harold Varner. Mm-hmm. He went and said, look, this money I can't turn down, blah, blah, blah, blah. I just have to do it for, you know, for my family, for whatever. I don't want to leave, but it's the right thing for my family to do. I get it. He was, you know, Kevin Na did the same way. I'm not going to say one bad word about the PGA Tour ever, but this money is, you know, something I got to go do. I hope those guys fall on their feet.
1: You know, I'm looking at the top, well, there's 30 top creditors, 14 of which are players, and I don't see Harold Varner on here.
0: Right.
1: Which is interesting.
0: He didn't play well.
1: Well, I'm just saying, you wonder how much of that money he got up front.
0: Well, see, you
1: that
0: wonder how much he's owed.
1: Money. Yeah. Right?
0: And so, those are, you keep adding on certain things that we don't know. I think, I've never seen a bankruptcy, and I've seen bankruptcies. Look, we've been named in bankruptcy mm-hmm. before when people owe us money, so I've seen it. I've never seen one where they file bankruptcy and they don't put in all of their debts. They just put in the debts that are current.
1: Very murky. The whole thing is murky to me, and I don't think anybody really knows. I don't even think guys like John Rahm knows perfectly what's going on, or his attorneys.
0: Sometime in August, they had a player call, mm-hmm. all player call, to talk about what's happening, what's going to happen. Mm-hmm. And two players pulled themselves out of that call.
1: Okay.
0: Did you see which two players it was? John Rahm being one, which made sense because he's like, you know, I'm going to pull myself out. I don't know what I'm going to do, but I'm probably going to let my handlers figure this out for me.
1: Sure.
0: Which is probably the right thing to do.
1: Mm-hmm.
0: The other one was Danny Lee.
1: Interesting. Yeah, that's weird.
0: Yeah.
1: Hmm. Well, I feel bad about the whole thing. It just, the whole thing kind of...
0: You know what the interesting thing about it is, too, Rick? I think it's not going to end. This isn't over.
1: No.
0: You know, and if...
1: But what's next season going to look like?
0: And the one that even gets me even to the next level is, we haven't heard from Phil Mickelson or Greg Norman.
1: Mm-mm. Well, Greg Norman had a big interview.
0: He did?
1: Yeah, he was talking about where he was at and what he did, and it wasn't...
0: I think he said, I'd rather just go away and not be something smaller than what it was.
1: Mm-hmm.
0: I remember that now, yeah. But Mickelson's been very conspicuously gone.
1: Completely AWOL.
0: Yes.
1: And there must be... You know, here's a guy that had it all. He really did. And, boy, I don't know if he just got over his skis or whatever he did. He just thought he was bulletproof no matter what. And, obviously, he is not. I mean, he's still not Tiger. I mean, Tiger can get away with a lot of stuff. And people still want him to come back on tour.
0: A lot of people wanted to compare him to Arnold Palmer, with Tiger being the Jack Nicklaus, and he was the Arnold Palmer. Mm-hmm. Not a chance, man. We love Arnold Palmer. Mm-hmm. Everything Arnold Palmer did. Now, he may have done some indiscretions, but he kept him discreet.
1: Well, that's what they did back in those days.
0: Yes.
1: The journalists protected the athletes.
0: But I mean, dealing with Arnold Palmer's family right now, it's a different world, man. That guy, whether he had indiscretions or not, he was a guy who, you know, was about the game of golf and the gentlemanly sport. And then, you know, he was
1: the reason, not Jack. He was the reason, because that's when TV started becoming more popular and he was starting to win Masters. And he just had that personality that was bigger than life.
0: Yes.
1: And that's what you need. You need a figurehead in your sport or business or whatever.
0: He was clearly before my time, but I remember when I watched my dad play golf, swung just like Arnold Palmer.
1: Mm-hmm.
0: And I was like, man, finish the swing, Dad. The swing. No. It's like, when you grow up with Arnie, that's what you do. So.
1: I think Arnie was also the last player on tour to shoot his age in a round. Shot a 71.
0: Is that true?
1: Yeah, I think so. At least what I read.
0: Hey, Siri.
1: Now, we're not going to ask Siri anything.
0: Well, yeah, I normally trust you on everything, but then we got that Peter Falk thing.
1: Yeah,
0: so.
1: I know. What can I tell you? 9:10 on the ticket. T-Box. Thank you, Siri. Siri is just... I hate Siri. We are at Fossil Creek.
0: How can you hate Siri?
1: Because sometimes...
0: It's not even a person.
1: Some, Because what it's supposed to do, it takes forever, or just some. Every once in a while, I'll ask something. Yeah.
2: Rick is correct. Arnold Palmer is the last one to shoot their age.
1: Thank you.
0: Thank you, Siri.
1: Yeah. All right. Let's get to your latest issue on the golf course. And we'll talk about that right after we talk about PGA Tour Superstores. If you're look at your closet, look at your wardrobe. My dad always told me if you buy something, take something out. Just don't hoard stuff.
0: You're looking at your wardrobe and saying, I need to take a bunch of stuff out.
1: Yeah. So
0: now's the time to go buy.
1: Go over to Superstores. If you have some old clubs, you can trade those in. You'll get 150 points on that, so you can put that towards
0: sales. Let's explain that.
1: Yeah.
0: If you bring a driver in, it's worth $100.
1: Get 150 in credits.
0: They'll give you 150 for it.
1: Yeah, in credits. So then you can put all that money into all the sale items on the apparel line, which they are 25, 50, 75%. It's you look, you will save, okay? You go over there. And don't forget, if you go in and you're all done, you go to the cashier and you mention T-Box, they will take an extra $50 off. How great is that? Say it's really great, Craig.
0: Really great.
1: Yep. So
0: really, really great.
1: So you get that 50% trade-in bonus, and you can just... 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
17: 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The Cowboys will open their season tomorrow night on Sunday Night Football against the Giants at MetLife. CeeDee Lamb and George Pickens with high expectations of themselves, calling the offense the greatest offense there is. 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
17: 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Game 1 kicks at 7:20 Sunday night. Countdown to kickoff and postgame can be heard right here on the Ticket tomorrow. Boston College took the field Friday night with no names on the back of their jerseys. Every one of them red for Wells, the 13th red bandana game on the 25th anniversary of 9/11. Honoring Wells Crowther, the BC grad who led more than a dozen people out of the South Tower. Eagles won that one 28-21. And the Rangers take a 9-1 loss in Arizona, third in a row. They're now three back at Houston in the wild card with 14 to play. Mackenzie Gore takes the loss. Texas will run it right back tonight at 7:10. 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That's the Ticket Ticker. 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
1: Good morning.
0: Good morning.
1: Just getting up and maybe turning on the app. The Sports Day app. I have a lot of friends that use that because they don't like to wake up at 8 o'clock on a Saturday so that you can buffer up to an hour.
0: Hey, can I say something?
1: Mm-hmm.
0: Can I wish Happy New Year to all my Jewish brethren?
1: Yeah, you can.
0: Okay.
1: Good job.
0: I'm the bad Jew. Everybody else is a synagogue. I'm on the radio eating eggs with sausage.
1: Oh, my God. That is the most casual.
0: Right there! Season.
1: Yeah, right there. All right, at 9:30, there's a little story going on, and Colton Nost, who now is a broadcaster for CBS, he has tried to get his amateur status back, and there's been some consternation over that, so we'll talk about that at 9:30. Then we'll mix with the college football tailgate, because big games are going on today. God, I love when football starts. There's always something to watch. This segment brought to you by your Park Place dealers.
0: Go Dogs.
1: Yeah. And this is usually the segment we talk about things other than golf, but I think this is going to have to do with golf because Craig has had some issues with the flat stick.
0: Well, let's talk about 6 years ago. Mm-hmm. I had my shoulder surgery, come back, and being a left-handed, I'm a left-handed golfer. Mm-hmm. I get the yips so bad that, again, if you want to give me a lesson on the putting green, mm-hmm. you don't need to. You'll watch me make everything.
1: Right.
0: Everything's fine.
1: It's like being on the range and hitting good.
0: Get on the golf course, my hand just shakes uncontrollably, and it's just awful. And it was so bad, I'll never forget. I was playing around the golf at Cowboys Golf Club, another Arcus course, mm-hmm. and I hit every green on the front nine. And shot a 41.
1: Right.
0: And I was like, oh my God. This, and I threw my putter. Mm-hmm. Again, tantrums, but I couldn't control it. So I decided at that point, I can't keep going. And I tried every kind of putting grip you possibly could. I tried whatever. And
1: cross hand.
0: I finally just turned around, started putting right-handed. Mm-hmm. And I wasn't very good early. Mm-hmm. But I got myself to the point where I'll never forget last year, one of my buddies, Rusty, says to me, you know, your putting's no longer, I wouldn't call it a strength, but it's not a weakness.
1: Okay.
0: It's just, a good part of your game. Mm-hmm. And I was pretty proud of it. Well, this year I started playing with some other guys. A little bit bigger money, a little bit more boisterous humans mm-hmm. about things. And about a month and a half ago, they started to creep in. But it was different this time. Got a 25-foot putt, didn't have any issues. Mm-hmm. 3 feet? Mm-hmm. Holy crap.
1: Yep. And I can see why that would happen, because you're expected to make that putt, not the 25-foot.
0: And
1: so it
0: was
1: no pressure.
0: And that, it was funny, because if you would have played with me, Rick, I would be, oh my God, that was a yip. But some of them I'd make. Mm-hmm. They just still, it's only 3 feet, so you can almost still yip it in.
1: Sure.
0: So, snapshot to the last few weeks, I started talking about it. Oh my God, this is bad. And now I started to play really well. Mm-hmm. Everything but my putting is, I'm playing really well. I'm playing with this same group. And I brought it up a couple weeks ago, and Eli says, hey, why don't you try my lab putter, my zero torque putter? It's mm-hmm. a little bit longer. It might help you.
1: Zero torque, allegedly.
0: So I took it out, practiced it. Okay, but when I'm on a practice putting green, everything feels fine. Mm-hmm. I don't feel like I have any issues. So this was last weekend on Sunday. Mm-hmm. Playing with this group, a little bit bigger money, whatever. First, I forgot Eli's putter. Left it in the trunk. Yipped a couple early in the round. But I played through it. Mm-hmm. And everything was fine. And now you're putting a lot of pressure on your 25-foot putts.
1: Yep.
0: You want tap-ins. That's all I wanted was tap-ins. I do not want another 3-foot putt. I just want a tap-in. And I shot a 73. And the guy who I was riding with said, that was the worst you could have shot today. Mm-hmm. The way you hit the ball, you should have shot a 67, 66. I was like, okay, I'll take that. See you tomorrow. So we played Monday. It's a holiday. And early on, I thought I had it solved. I left Eli's putter in the trunk because I didn't think I'd need it.
1: Okay, I want to stop you for a second. I want to stop you for a second.
0: Kind of fixed him.
1: So when you have that big of a challenge on anything, how can you forget the one item that you
0: might change? Well, that one I didn't forget. I didn't forget it this time because I don't need it. Uh-huh. I fixed them yesterday.
1: Okay.
0: Kind of got through them. And about the fifth hole, I've got a... Now, these guys are starting to kind of figure things out. and know that things are, my putter's not that good.
1: Right.
0: So normally inside the leather is good. We just pick them up. Mm-hmm. Not for me.
1: Not if you're playing for money.
0: And not for me. Mm-hmm. And on the eighth hole, I had a kick-in birdie. Mm-hmm. Literally a kick-in birdie. And I said, nope, you got to putt that.
1: Yep.
0: Yipped one in for par.
1: Okay.
0: Literally, how far is that? Foot and a half?
1: Yeah.
0: It was literally a foot and a half putt. Didn't touch the hole.
1: Okay.
0: That's a yip. If you don't know what I'm talking about, you think you can get yourself out of it. You think you can out-putt it. You think you can... It is not...
1: It's like your nervous system
0: the
1: goes
0: the mechanics
1: on,
0: goes of my on putting stroke. It is mental.
1: It's mental, which turns into your nervous system, where you can't... When you say yips... It's a jerk. Nothing is smooth.
0: And
1: everything's
0: so,
1: short circuits.
0: I start playing my butt off, Rick, mm-hmm. only to just survive.
1: Right.
0: And I'm hitting my irons at the pin and missing 3 and 4 and 6 footers, mm-hmm. and for pars.
1: Yeah.
0: And they're giving me the pars. Like, you can't beat us with a birdie. You're going to have to putt everything. Get to the last three holes, which are the big holes, right? Miss a 4-footer for birdie, miss a 3-footer for birdie. The last hole, it's like I'm putting so much pressure on my irons. You got to get it close. Well, I launched one over, hit a great chip, had a 5-foot for par. And there's one putting stroke that gets my yips out. And it's, so the claw is, you use your bottom hand, mm-hmm. you have your top hand, your, well, no, I have to do the reverse claw because
1: okay.
0: my... I'm putting right-handed, so my left hand's the one that yips. So I have my right hand on the putting tree, and I claw my left hand.
1: Okay, unorthodox.
0: And it works. But it ain't going to last. Mm. It ain't going to last.
1: So what's your
0: I don't know.
1: What's your end
0: game I'm asking
1: this?
0: my fellow golf brethren out there, help me, please. Don't try to give me a lesson because...
1: Okay, I have an option.
0: We can go on the putting green and you can see I make everything. It's
1: I have an
0: not
1: option.
0: A putting green.
1: I have an option for you. So my good friend, Dave, he putts side saddle. And he is amazing at it because he had the yips too.
0: Can you ask him to just give me a... Just send me a video of him the way he putts. I'm in.
1: Well,
0: it's
1: side saddle. You're looking straight at the hole, and it's almost like you're playing croquet.
0: I got it. If he shows me, if I see a video of it, I can try to emulate it, mm-hmm. And I will.
1: I'm
0: I'll
1: telling
0: try.
1: You, he's money. He is money.
0: I mean, aside from drinking heavily.
1: Yeah, that probably
0: which I don't drink, so.
1: Right, that would be a problem.
0: Yeah.
1: Yeah, I don't know. I mean, because you play in these money games, that's one of your bits. But if that one aspect of your game just throws you off a bridge, then I don't know what to do. I don't know what you should do either. And you're not. I don't see people working their way out of it, playing their way out of a problem. You know, like when some people get driver yips, it might ruin them forever.
0: Yeah.
1: You know, but putting sucks because if everything else is working, in your mind. Putting should be the easiest part of the game.
0: Yeah.
1: Right? There's less movement. It's almost like playing pool. You just have to, you know, gauge distance and all that kind of stuff.
0: So I'm interesting. So tomorrow I'm playing a grab-ass round of golf with our buddy Chuck.
1: Uh-huh.
0: And so I'm wondering if we just go play and there's nothing on the line, will the yip still be there?
1: I'm going to say no.
0: I'm going to say yes.
1: Really?
0: Yeah.
1: Why?
0: Even though I think the money's what did it.
1: Well, don't go in a defeatist attitude. But I don't know what else. I don't know how else you
0: well,
1: can go into it.
0: The next segment, I'll bring it up.
1: Okay.
0: Because I've tested it, and it didn't test well.
1: All right. Well, let's do that next because there's also an issue with when a professional player who hasn't played a professional tournament in years. He wants to get his amateur status back. And people are starting to... There's been big debates on this. Not sure why, but we'll talk about that next as we broadcast from the golf club at Fossil Creek here in Fort Worth.
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1: 9:35 on The Ticket. One more golf segment from the tee box. Rick Garnett, Craig Rosengarten. And we're out here at the Club Fossil Creek. If you haven't played out here in a while, we wholeheartedly recommend it because the conditions are pretty damn sweet.
2: Oh, I need to find that.
1: Hello, you're on the air.
2: I know. Sorry, but I wanted to reference something for this segment. So,
1: we will mix with the college football tailgate at 9:50. A lot of good games on today. One of the things I love about football season, especially college, when you have the marquee games at night, Texas, Ohio State, and all that, I'll always have something to do.
2: Yeah,
1: I mean, it's not like I have to search for
2: Sundays.
1: Yeah, that too.
2: Yeah,
1: I mean. This is the time of year where women could kind of do whatever they want because guys ain't moving. So that's another frustration that you have to go through when you're in a relationship. But one of the storylines that going on for the last couple of weeks is Colt Knost, great amateur player. He won the USAM. He turned down playing in the Masters because he wanted to go pro. And he played.
2: Did he ever get there?
1: No.
2: Yeah.
1: 199 events he played.
2: I'm sure he's played the course.
1: Oh, yeah.
2: Now, but
1: yeah, I think they let all the announcers. Now that he's at CBS, and so he finally left in 2020, and he wanted to get reinstated as an amateur so he could play in the mid amateur. What's the age on that? 25 and up.
2: 25 and up.
1: Yeah. And the USGA. Consternated over for a little bit, and then they said, nah, we're not going to give it to you. And I don't know where that demarcation is, because I was reading a lot about it, and part of it was what constitutes that. Let's say you were a pro, but you played in one Corn Ferry event or wherever, didn't make any money. Theoretically, are you still a pro? If you get rid of the pro, I mean, you're not going to play in any more tours. You're going to play as an amateur. You're going to play for work, you know, that type of thing. When is the point you can get your amateur status back? And I don't know if there's an answer.
2: Well, ask yourself the next question is, what's the value of the amateur status? Let's say Colt Knost says, I'm not playing golf anymore professionally.
1: Right.
2: He joins a club. He joins, let's take an Arcus club.
1: Well, he's at Whisper Rock. He's at Whisper Rock in Phoenix.
2: Okay, let's take Whisper Rock. And he says, okay, I'm just going to carry a gin handicap, and he's a +3.
1: Okay.
2: As technically, he still is a pro-level player, but if he doesn't want to play in any of the USGA events, what's the difference? Can he still play in his club's member guest? Yeah, I've had pros playing our member
1: handicap's guest. A handicap.
2: Can he play in, somebody else's member guest? Yeah, as long as he's got a gin handicap, he can. They're not looking to see whether he's a pro or not. They're looking to see whether he has a gin handicap or not.
1: Sure.
2: The only thing that really will get you is if you want to play in the U.S. Mid-Am or the U.S.-Am or any other USGA event like that. So if you don't, it's not a big deal. It just isn't, whether you're a pro or amateur. I mean, I'll give you another one that's kind of like that. Do you remember back in the day they had Hoop It Up, the little 3-on-3 Hoop It Up?
1: Yeah, downtown.
2: I think you had to have amateur status to play in that.
1: That kind of makes sense.
2: But how would anybody check?
1: That's a good question.
2: Yeah. So,
1: there's way more checks and balances in golf.
2: Yeah. And so you have the checks and balances, but as long as you don't want to play in the U.S. Mid-Am, it doesn't matter. And I'll give you
1: an example. But he does.
2: And the other thing about it that people don't realize, you're a PGA Tour player. You're practicing. It's your job. You're practicing every day. You're busting your butts. You're doing whatever. And then for whatever reason, it's time to retire. Mm-hmm. Go get a real job. Go sell insurance. Go have triplets. And
1: Edlore.
2: life is in the way.
1: Mm-hmm.
2: Well, on Thursday, I played in a charity golf event. Mm-hmm. It was called the King's Medal Invitational for a charity called Journey to Dream.
1: Okay.
2: And in front of me, playing in this charity tournament, it was a four-man scramble, was Ed Lohr. And I just look at Ed Lohr as he's such a good player. Mm-hmm. I've played with him a number of times. He's a lefty. He's a big, big guy, and he just bombs the ball, and he's in front of me. And when he first said hello to me, he's got a bucket hat on
1: with
2: sunglasses. I didn't recognize him. And all of a sudden, oh, my God, it's Ed Lohr. Mm-hmm. Guess what? There was a three-way tie for first place in this charity tournament.
1: Mm-hmm.
2: Ed Lohr's team wasn't one of them. Because he sells insurance for a living now and works for a living.
1: Yeah.
2: He's got triplets that I think are teenagers now.
1: Getting up there.
2: Life's in the way.
1: Mm-hmm.
2: He's an amateur. I don't care whether he has an amateur status or not. He's an amateur. He ain't playing professionally. He's working for a living. I think Colt's a little bit different because,
1: why? Because he's a broadcaster as a profession?
2: Paul Ernest, who's the director of golf out at
1: PGA Frisco.
2: Frisco Fields or the mm-hmm. PGA. He's still a professional.
1: Right.
2: He is a professional. And he is what he is. He can't get an amateur status. He works in the game.
1: Right.
2: He's with it all the time. Well, you know, our two buddies, Ed Lohr and Conrad Schindler, they both left the game to go sell insurance. Mm-hmm. I think both of them are selling insurance. And they both have, they are no longer professional golfers.
1: Agreed.
2: What's it matter? As long as they don't want to play in the USAM, what's it matter? What's it matter? And we're doing a segment.
1: But that's what he wants to do. That's what Colton Nose wants, though. He wants to try going the mid-am.
2: Yeah, I'm not sure that.
1: Well, again, where's that period where you're not a pro? I mean, you're a pro in name only at that point.
2: Because
1: you used to be a past professional. Now you're doing what everybody else is doing. You're funding your game through.
2: But again, to our listeners, thanks for listening out at Fossil Creek. Does any of our listeners even care whether Colt Nose gets his professional or his amateur status back or not? Maybe the ones who are going to play in the mid-am care. But does anybody else really care?
1: Well, then why would the USGA have such a hard line on that? That's the point I'm thinking about. It's not what our listeners think or anybody else. It's what's the reasoning that the USGA rules against somebody like Colt or like Ed Lohr or whatever?
2: I think Ed and Conrad both have their amateur status.
1: Do they?
2: Yeah.
1: So how did they get theirs and Colt didn't? What's the difference?
2: Well, I think what happened was
1: a
2: bunch of these pros started to go get their amateur status and started winning things.
1: Oh.
2: And so I think Colt came at a time where they're getting a little bit more stringent.
1: I still don't know why. I don't. Because he's not Tiger Woods in his prime. I mean, he's a good player. He was really good back before he got on the tour. He never won a tour event. So it's not like he was like so far above and beyond any other player. He's good, but if it's name only, where you're a professional because we won't give you amateur status. What's the difference between that and being an amateur already?
2: Right.
1: So that's my point is, why does the USGA even have to rule on this stuff? And what makes a Conrad Schindler or Ed Lohr? I don't know for sure if they're amateurs or not.
2: Well, they have to. You have to have some restrictions. I mean, if Ernie Els says, hey, I want my amateur status back, you going to let him have it?
1: No, because he's still currently a professional player.
2: What if he says I'm done?
1: Doing well on the Champions Tour. He's still like third in the money list or whatever. It's crazy. He's ageless.
2: Take a guy who's won a bunch and just, Pat Perez,
1: mm-hmm.
2: who's hasn't played for a year because he's been...
1: Years too quick. I mean, like I said,
2: but he could say, "I'm applying, and maybe it's I'll wait another year." Here's a guy who's won on PGA Tour, what, three times or four times?
1: Yeah, but Colton Ost, the last time he played was 2020 as a pro. Like, 1 year, I get it. But there, if they come up with some sort of a cooling off period, 5 years, 6 years, whatever it is, I don't see where that's a problem at that point. Because you're not playing. Yeah, you're playing in your money games, and he's played with all these guys at Whisper Rock that are all professionals, and they all have handicaps out there. Some guys are plus eights.
2: Whisper Rock is a really, really cool place. I've never played there, but I've had breakfast there twice, and they have their handicap wall where all the guys have to put their handicaps up. One of the coolest things to look at, because Whisper Rock is very, very they're hardliners. You go play around the golf, you got to post a score.
1: Got to post a score.
2: And so now, we don't care whether you're a pro or you're an amateur, you're posting a score. And so all these pros have handicaps up there. It's actually really cool.
1: It's fun, yeah. And so, it just shows you that when these guys are plus sevens, plus eights, I mean.
2: The highest one I saw at the time, this was a number of years ago when I was there, and I was hoping Mickelson would have the best handicap. The best handicap was Billy Mayfair, at plus 6.7.
1: Billy Playfair.
2: Yeah.
1: I want to say Tiger at one point, I think he was like 11 or 12, plus 11
2: well,
1: or 12.
2: Well, that was them figuring it out based on the year 2000, if they took all his scores at the courses that he played based on the slope and degree of difficulty, that he'd have been a plus 11.
1: Uh-huh.
2: These guys are not putting their PGA Tour scores in. They're putting their scores in every time they play Whisper Rock.
1: Right.
2: And they have a handicap committee saying, you play, score's got to go in.
1: Yeah, and I agree with you. I mean, do people really care about this amateur status? I just like it so that if there's a certain duration of time, you should be, without question, you should be able to gain your amateur status back if you're not playing pro golf. And you're not doing it. I mean, he broadcasts for a living now.
2: Did Smiley Kaufman get his amateur status back?
1: I don't know if he's even asked for it.
2: I think he did.
1: We'll look at that during the break. But, I mean, he's full-time course broadcaster now. So, I don't know. And I don't know. Not everybody wants their amateur. No, not everybody wants to play in the mid-am.
2: Correct.
1: You know, Colt made his reputation in amateur events.
2: Right.
1: Did really well. So I could see that from a nostalgia standpoint. I want to get back to that because I'm not going to be grinding on tour anymore.
2: I mean, to your point, I think if you've played on the PGA Tour, even on the Korn Ferry Tour, we can give you your amateur status back, but you can't play in a USGA sanctioned event.
1: Hmm.
2: I just think the mid-am should be for a guy who's a true am. Jay Siegel.
1: Yeah, but you can look at him. You can look at that Herstatt. There's play like in every Walker Cup ever.
2: Yeah. And he's an amateur.
1: Is he?
2: Yeah, he's a finance guy.
1: I know, but he plays way more golf.
2: But he's never made money on the golf course.
1: Okay. Well, that was as we know.
2: Yeah, well, but he's not won a purse.
1: But to me, he's just as good as it's.
2: Yeah, but he's kept his amateur status.
1: It's semantics.
2: He's kept his amateur status. Colton Ost didn't. He went to go try to make a living playing golf for a living. That guy never has. Jay Siegel never had. And I think I like the purity of that. I don't care if Ed Lohr and Conrad Schindler and Colton Ost get their amateur status and want to play in the member guest. That's what a handicap's for.
1: Sure.
2: So if I'm a three and Colton Ost is going to be a plus five, that should even itself out.
1: You would think, yeah.
2: That's what handicaps do.
1: Absolutely.
2: And so, you know, as long as he's honest with the handicap system, I don't care. We should all be able to play. A 21 handicap should be able to play with Colts at a plus five. He's getting 26 shots.
1: Mm-hmm.
2: You know, and it should make it fair. So that's fine. He wants to play in a member guest, go.
1: Mm-hmm.
2: But to play in an amateur event while you were a professional, I'd like to protect the purity of it a little bit, I just think. I don't...
1: Okay.
2: And nothing against those guys.
1: Right.
2: Really. You and I grew up watching Jay Siegel win the USAM every year and get into the Masters. That was cool.
1: Mm-hmm.
2: This guy now, I don't want to try to pronounce his name because it'll be an e-break immediately, but that's cool. He's just... Bobby Jones was...
1: The ultimate amateur.
2: Yes. That was cool. He was a lawyer. Mm-hmm. And so I think there's something about that, and I'd like to keep it pure. I mean, Chip Keaney never went pro.
1: Mm-hmm.
2: He just and for whatever reason, he's a great player, as good as his brother.
1: Absolutely.
2: And he, one year I remember, I watched him grind for a solid year to practice to try to get into the, to win the Mid-Am. And he did. He won it, and he got into the Masters.
1: Mm-hmm.
2: Okay, that's cool.
1: I won't argue with that.
2: So, I don't want to take anything away. These guys, when their careers are over, go. I mean, if Michael Jordan wants to go play one-on-one with me or three-on-three with me at a pickup basketball game, let him come. I mean, that'd be cool. But for him to win Hoop It Up, mm-hmm. if they still had that, that's wrong.
1: I agree with that. Totally agree with that. All right, 9:50-ish on the ticket. We have one more segment. The tee box out here at the club at Fossil Creek. If you haven't played in a while, it's one of the premier Arnold Palmer designs. I think he would have been 97 yesterday.
2: 2 days ago.
1: Saw a lot of stuff. So I watched that classic ESPN commercial when he was making his Arnold Palmer.
2: Yes.
1: Awesome. Just awesome stuff. All right, up next, we're done with golf. It's college football, and we will mix with the college football tailgate next on the Little Ticket.
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3: Ticker. Counting down to the Cowboys opening their season up with the Giants tomorrow night. First round pick Caleb Downs will be making his debut and says he's ready to go.
4: It's always going to be energy there. 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
3: Kickoff at 7:20 tomorrow. We count down to kickoff and postgame coverage right here on the Ticket. A big Saturday all over the slate for Texas. Number 10, Texas A&M and Arizona State kick things off at 11. Number 17, SMU hosts UC Davis at 3 this afternoon at Gerald Ford Stadium. That game can be heard right here on the Ticket with coverage starting at 2:30. And tonight, number 1, Ohio State visits number 4, Texas in Austin at 6:30. And the Rangers took a 9-1 loss to the Diamondbacks in the first game of the set last night. They go again today at 7:10 for game 2. Tune in to Rangers Ranch at 6:30. Right here on the station. That's the Ticket Ticker. I'm Cam LaFada on Sports Radio 96.7 at 1310 The Ticket.
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6: 9:57 on The Ticket. You got the T-Box winding down out at Fossil Creek. Thanks for having us out.
7: Yeah, thanks to the PGA Sean Tour. Swanberg for feeding us a great spread. Yes,
6: thanks for PGA Tour Superstores for sponsoring us. Rick, thanks for bringing your A game today.
7: I brought something. I wasn't correct on the Peter Falk bit, but
6: yeah,
7: I tried.
6: Kern, thanks for what? He's giving it another shot. We're in.
8: It's 1.2 million now.
6: Second chance kick for 1.2 million. Why? They're doing a little field goal kick thing on.
7: They do this every week.
6: Yeah. But so, this guy's kicking barefoot, and he hit the first one and just launched it, but kind of pulled it a little right. Thanks for Cam LaFada keeping us informed, Kern keeping us on the air, and EA Sports entertaining us. Next week, we are to be determined.
7: Mm-hmm.
6: You are off.
7: I am off.
6: Going anywhere special?
7: Not sure yet. Maybe. Sometimes it's just taking a weekend off. Don't have to wake up early on a Saturday.
6: I get it.
7: Feels like a 3-day weekend.
6: I get it. Mm-hmm. It's the only, I tell my wife, the only night I really can't go out is a Friday night.
7: Yep.
6: Because any other night, you know,
7: mm-hmm.
6: I can figure things out. How much is head?
7: God. Well, let's bring on the
6: more than I can afford.
7: College football tailgate boys.
9: Check. Hello, come in.
10: Hey, tuning in T-Box.
6: Are you guys on location again?
7: Yeah, they are.
9: We are.
10: Yes, sir.
7: Got that
6: one. You guys.
7: Got that kid.
9: We are out in front of the Armstrong Fieldhouse at SMU watching the tailgate get set up. We are the tailgate. We are here for SMU UC Davis today.
6: Ooh. Wow. What's the spread on that game?
10: A lot to a little.
6: Okay.
11: 30.5.
7: All right, guys, so help me out here.
9: 30.5.
6: That guy just won $1.2 million just by...
7: I was just going to ask. We don't have any sound on. He got a second chance to get the field goal that he does with McAfee. You know, Pat McAfee does this before every football game, the college football game.
10: Yep.
7: So if it's a second chance, what do you get for that?
10: He usually reduces the amount, I think, on the second try.
7: $100,000.
6: $100,000.
7: Okay, that's not bad. That'll work.
12: And he's hugging Matthew McConaughey.
9: Is that a drop?
6: Sounded like one, didn't it?
7: You know, that's not bad, though. 100 grand, give you two chances. I mean, take the million, too. But that kid had a leg.
6: Yeah, he did.
7: Really good.
6: Barefoot kicker. When's the last barefoot kicker in the NFL?
7: Russell Erksley?
9: I think you're forgetting about old 10 toes Donovan. I don't know.
6: Say what?
10: I'm just made up a name.
13: Were you a big dog in school?
9: What's up, boys?
6: You know, I know you guys talk college, but I got a feeling that the Cowboys are going to be actually way better than people think for one reason.
9: Okay.
6: Von Miller.
9: Oh, really?
6: That's him? Yes. That guy's a winner. He brings I just think having him just even on just the presence of him in the locker room with everything
10: else.
6: Just
10: ask him. He will tell you exactly that his teams win, he makes his team better, and he doesn't even have to be on the field for it to happen.
8: But you know what? You can't be disappointed if you don't have hope in the first place.
6: That's correct. That's correct.
10: Yeah.
6: But I like him, and I like the signing. He had 9 sacks last year on a bad team, so.
10: It's true.
6: So
10: I do think he's going to make an impact. I think it's going to be a part-time role, but I also agree that I think that the Cowboys are going to be better this year. How much better, we'll see, because their schedule's tough.

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1: Yes, I do.
2: But that's the thing. That's the question mark, is we have no idea what it's going to look like.
3: Yep. And that's all they really should have to be, is middle of the pack.
2: Yeah.
3: When Christian Parker breaks them out to go take the first snap of the game, one, two, three, let's be average.
2: That's like the motto for this show.
3: Yeah.
1: That's true. It's true.
4: I have an answer for the last barefoot kicker.
2: Okay.
4: Rich Carlos.
2: Rich
4: played
2: Carlos.
4: For the Broncos.
2: Okay.
5: I was going to say, I knew he played for Denver, but yeah. I didn't know he was barefoot.
4: 82
2: he was kicking
4: 90.
2: In Denver without a shoe on?
4: How about that?
2: That's ballsy.
4: That is. Hitting a thin 3-iron when it's cold out is rough enough, but when you're barefoot, oy.
5: Oof.
4: No fear.
1: I was thinking of maybe Al Del Greco, but he kicked with a shoe.
5: Yeah.
4: Yeah.
5: Yeah.
2: Well, so, would you rather kick without a shoe or with half a foot?
1: Good question.
5: Well, half a foot had the record for a long time.
1: He did.
5: A long time. That lasted longer than almost any other record, right?
2: Pretty yeah, because wasn't it? It was recently that it was broken.
1: Yeah, it's just been within the last 10 years or so, I think, that it got broken.
5: Yeah.
4: I remember watching that game live.
1: Quite a while.
4: Against the Detroit Lions.
5: Yeah.
1: Really?
4: Alex Karras just go, oi, are you kidding me?
5: What year? What were you even that old enough to know that?
4: Was it
5: 64?
4: Nah, I got to look here.
1: I thought it was like 67, but I might be wrong about that.
4: Well, I was born in 57, so yeah, I would have been a better by that point.
5: You'd have been 10.
4: Mm-hmm.
5: Yeah.
4: Yeah, I was in the sport.
5: 64, I thought you wouldn't remember.
1: I just like the fact that Rick is owning being of age to be able to have seen that kick.
4: Mm-hmm. I'm embracing it. It is what it is. As long as I'm upright, it doesn't matter.
5: Upright's That's good.
4: Mm-hmm. Upright is good.
1: Upright's upright, good, active, know. And lively.
5: Yeah. Yeah. So, Daddy, how you feeling about Texas still?
6: I'm
1: Man,
6: also a
1: it
6: fan.
1: Is, obviously, we're going to talk about this game quite a bit today. But it is a true coin flip game, man. This is one that is... It is very difficult to pick because both teams are, regardless of what happens today, both teams are still going to be playoff and national championship contenders. But it's so difficult to select because both teams are top three, top five when it comes to talent in this country.
4: Well, I'm worried about one guy, and mostly for just the extent of his career and the Longhorns, is if their QB has a rough game today because he's been getting nothing but accolades. Arch,
5: can they bring back Quinn Ewers?
4: No, he can't. He can't get his amateurs. Although,
1: yeah, I'm good. I'm good.
2: I don't think the Dolphins wanted him either.
4: No, they didn't.
5: No,
4: but this is a big game for him because, you know, like I said, all the offseason practice, spring ball, and all that stuff. They said he's finally figured it out. He's not worried. The pressure isn't on him anymore. But if Ohio State, which has a stout defense, gives him any grief today, it's going to go back.
5: Well, I was actually looking.
3: Yeah, there's a path for Ohio State to win where Julian Sayin's just kind of a bus rider. There's not a path for Texas to win without Arch Manning being a playmaker and being the best player on the field. He's got to go do what everyone expected him to do for Texas to win today.
5: I was looking at a mock draft for next year, and they had Arch Manning as like the fifth quarterback taken.
4: Yeah, I don't look at any of that stuff because nothing is played.
5: Yeah.
4: You know, these guys that come up with these predictions, these mock drafts and all this stuff, nothing has happened. So why does people even worry about that stuff? I guess.
3: But what I always go back to is, can you imagine being the GM that passes on Arch Manning and then he goes on to be a really good player?
5: Yeah, I don't want to.
3: You'd get fired.
5: I was just about to say, if I was a GM and he lasts till the second round, I'm taking him. I don't even care if I have Patrick Mahomes on my team. I'm taking him.
2: Well, he's got to get through this season first, and then there is no guarantee that he declares for the draft after this year.
1: That's true.
4: Well, the way NIL is, you make more money in college.
5: I was about to say, yeah.
1: Honestly, it has very in my. We're not going to get into this today, but it has very little to do with NIL. It has to do with other factors.
4: Okay. Well, good. I'll be listening then.
2: Thank you.
4: So. Impart some knowledge.

0: Yes.
1: I like that.
0: Want to tease one segment before we get off?
2: Well, we are going to have Rich Phillips on with us today at 11:35.
1: Well,
2: the
1: how'd
2: voice
1: you get
2: of
1: him?
2: The SMU Mustangs will be joining us on the Hilltop.
1: That's not by cell phone.
0: Do you know how many times we're going to try to get Rich Phillips on our show and he's always turned us down?
2: if you haven't read the piece that The Athletic did this week on how both Rich and Scott Garner had to along with ESPN Radio had to deal with having no power at the game on Monday night, it is worth a read.
1: Yeah,
2: it was all by cell phone. Yeah, and we're going to talk about that with Rich for sure at 11:35. But that was, man, I got to give props to both those guys because that's the number one rule in broadcasting when you're doing a game. Just find a way to get on the air.
1: Yep, totally agree.
3: All right, boys. Well, have a great show. I'll be listening on the way home.
4: Well, thank you, and have a good football weekend.
1: You too. Chill.
2: Enjoy that beat down today.
4: Bye, boys. Bye-bye.
0: How much to show your breasts?
5: 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And that's after church. 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

0: 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Cowboys-Giants Sunday Night Football almost here, just a day away. Troy Aikman speaking with the Musers this week on the importance of Week 1.
1: The opening game, it is one of 17. We all understand that. But because when the schedule comes out, you have so much extended time to get prepared that when you go out and if you don't play as well as what you feel that you're capable of, it is a huge letdown. It makes for a whole lot of urgency then going into Week 2.
0: Kickoff is 7:20 tomorrow with countdown to kickoff and postgame coverage right here on the Ticket. Payday for some tight ends in the league. The Green Bay Packers and Tucker Kraft in an agreement for a four-year, $75 million extension through 2030. And the Raiders coming to terms with Michael Mayer, 3 years, $45 million. Mayer expected to play a big role with Brock Bowers out for at least the first game. And SMU hosts UC Davis this afternoon at Gerald Ford. The Mustangs kick their season off with a 27-24 win over Florida State on the road. Now looking to win their home opener. Kickoff will be at 3. Coverage starting at 2:30. Pre-game and the whole game and post-game all will be heard right here on the Ticket. That's the Ticket Ticker. I'm Cam LaFada on Sports Radio 96.7 at 1310 The Ticket.
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1: It is 10:15 on The Ticket. This is the College Football Tailgate. Kevin Landrum, Jacob Detamore, and Zach Barnett. Good Saturday morning. It may not feel like it, but autumn has arrived, and with it, the first full weekend of wall-to-wall football. We are live and in person in front of Armstrong Fieldhouse on the hilltop for SMU's home opener with UC Davis. The tailgating is on ahead of the 2:30 kickoff. Deddy has been granted a one-day pass to be allowed onto a college campus. And since we are the home of SMU football, the great Rich Phillips will join us for the buffet at 11:30. Schedule's full today. UNT North, a.k.a. Oklahoma State, looking to rebound from a loss to Tulsa. They play their first home game against an Oregon squad that survived Boise State. We'll get into those games at 10:50. Corby and Junior on a plane now, headed to Ann Arbor, where the Oklahoma Sooners match up with a Michigan team that is 1-0, right? Can Bryce Underwood lead them to victory in the Big House, or will he continue to look more like Blair Underwood? We'll dive into that at 10:30. But the biggest game of the day, nay, the season, happening in Austin this evening. We'll spend a couple of segments as the top team in the country, Ohio State, makes their first trip to DKR in 20 years. One of just two top five matchups in all of college football currently scheduled this season. The Longhorns have lost to the Buckeyes in back-to-back years. Deddy, Zach, good morning. Deddy, Steve Sarkisian saying this week that this will be one of the most watched college football games of all time.
2: All time? That's a... Definitely of the year, mm-hmm. if not the most watched of the season. But it is going to be a massive matchup, and I cannot wait to see how this breaks down tonight. I'm glad it's in prime time and not in the afternoon, like it would have been anything else. But obviously I do have my concerns as a Texas fan. I think it's a spectacular matchup. It's got everything you wanted from it, just like it did last year, except this time around I think we're going to see teams that are much more crisp in what they do. Last year when we played this, when this game was in Columbus, you had two teams that were breaking in brand new starting quarterbacks. Arch Manning in his first road start as a Texas Longhorn quarterback. It happened in one of the toughest places to play in the country against who became the number one team in the country after they won that game. Ohio State was breaking in a freshman quarterback in Julian Sayin. I think you're going to see a lot more two quarterbacks that are a lot more confident in what they're doing and how they're doing it. But the good thing, if you're an Ohio State fan going into tonight, is there's very little pressure on you because Ryan Day has won a national championship at Texas. You've beaten Texas the last two times you've played them, including in the national semifinal 2 years ago. You can go into this game and be like, if we win, great. If we don't, we'll be fine.
3: Very rarely does Ohio State go into a game and they're not the protagonist of the game.
2: Right.
3: And maybe that serves them well. Maybe it's a repeat of Texas-Georgia 2024, where the moment was just too big for the Longhorns and the team across the line of scrimmage was just too good. Or maybe Texas rallies and plays with a little sense of desperation. Last year, Texas went to Ohio State thinking, you know, it'd be nice to win, but it's not the end of the world if we don't win our quarterback's first road start on the road in Ohio Stadium. This year, it kind of is the end of the world for Texas if they don't win this game. It's not, but they need to treat it like it is. This is not a nice-to-win game. This is a need-to-win game for the home team.
2: Now, you know, I should say this. Regardless of who wins this game today, both of these teams, as I said in our mix with the T-Box, both of these teams are still very much going to be college football playoff contenders and national championship contenders. That the result of this game is not going to change that. It does take away some margin for error for whoever loses this game today. But when it comes to the results and what it's going to mean outside of the locker rooms of these two programs, this game is absolutely a referendum on Steve Sarkisian. Fair or unfair, this game is going to be judged on how Texas plays, and if they're able to get over that top five hump that has been a problem for Sarkisian throughout his career.
3: And that's a little bit, I think, unfair to him because,
2: like I said, it may not be fair in a lot of people's eyes, but that's how it's going to be viewed.
3: It's a hide-the-ball trick because Texas went to Alabama when they were number three, coached by Nick Saban, and snapped like an 89-game home non-conference win streak.
2: Yep.
3: They beat a third-ranked A&M team when they were undefeated last year.
2: They did.
3: They beat a number six-ranked Oklahoma team when they were undefeated last year. Those games, because they won them, aren't big games. If they lost them, they'd be used as evidence against them. Having said all that, perception is reality, and 0-5 against Ohio State and Georgia turning into 0-6 would be a nightmare.
1: Well, but I do think it is fair to say it's a referendum for playing Ohio State specifically. They are premier in college football. They are the top-ranked team, and you have not been able to beat them twice in the last 2 years. I think this is a good test of the future of Longhorn football under the helm of Steve Sarkisian.
3: Yeah, these are programs are mirror images of each other in a lot of ways, and how well they're funded, how well they recruit, how they build their teams. And I mean, if you were to draft a team of 22 players to play in this game, chances are you'd choose more Longhorns than Buckeyes. And so at some point, it's not about resources; it's about the guys in the helmets and the guys in the headsets.
2: And to that end, one of the many college football experts we have on our station throughout the week, Joel Klatt from Fox Sports, who's going to be in Ann Arbor today calling Michigan and Oklahoma, which we will get into at 10:35. He talked about this game, and he talked about how this game is much more about Texas and Sarkisian than it is about Ryan Day and Ohio State.
4: Well, I think all the pressure is on Texas because, you know, Ohio State has been above and beyond this game under Ryan Day. He's got the Michigan monkey off of his back. He won a national championship, and now he's going to go down there. And, you know, for them, I do believe it's kind of business as usual. They've beaten this team twice in the last couple of years. But for Texas, there seems to be a ceiling on Sark and Texas. And that ceiling is that they don't win these games. They haven't won the SEC and haven't gone past the national semifinal. And I think that there's a sentiment in Austin and surrounding those Texas fans that they need to push forward and progress and take it the next step. I think this is that game for them. In particular, being at home, they're highly resourced. They brought in a lot of good transfers. I think that they're better on the offensive line, although we'll see on Saturday night. I think the same could be said for Ohio State. But the pressure is all on the Texas side.
2: I don't disagree with him at all in that respect, because you're correct, Zach, that the wins last year over Oklahoma and Texas and A&M, they absolutely count. OU was number six in the country and undefeated. A&M was undefeated going into that game last year in Austin. Texas knocked them both off. But those games came after Texas had already, in the case of OU, already lost twice, you know, and then at the end of the season, yeah, Texas knocked them off and they were hoping to get into the playoff. But as far as the pressure was all on A&M to win that game. The pressure was much more, I think, on Oklahoma to win that game because of where they sat in the standings, in the rankings at the time. When it is under Steve Sarkisian, you're correct about the Alabama game, no doubt. It 100% counts in that case. But over the last three seasons, when they have had the opportunity to knock off one of the big dogs in a big-time situation where it puts Texas either in position for a conference championship or to, in this case, we also can't discount the Washington game in the Sugar Bowl a few years ago either. Mm-hmm. When they've had a chance to put themselves in position for a title, Texas has come up short under Sark.
3: And we're going to get into the actual matchups on the field at 11:15, but I think one way that the narrative will fuel the matchups is Texas needs to score first and needs to score a touchdown early. What are the five losses that Texas has to Ohio State and Georgia have in common?
2: They got behind.
3: They got behind. How many touchdowns did they score in the first half of those five games combined?
1: Well, they only scored 7 points in what year was that? 2024?
3: They've scored one touchdown in the five games in the first half.
2: Yeah.
3: And a lot of that, they're into these games with 10, 14 points, so obviously there's not a whole lot of touchdowns to go around. So they need to be better offensively.
1: Yeah, they've scored 21 total points the last 2 years against Ohio State.
2: Yeah, I mean, and to your point, Sarkisian's offenses have struggled in these games against Georgia and Ohio State.
1: Haven't we had a yearly segment on this show about Steve Sarkisian's play calling?
3: We had one last week about just how much of a season. There's more pressure on him than any figure, player or coach, in the sport this season, and that rolls into tonight. So maybe he marshals all of his play-calling wizardry to actually calling good plays on the field, or maybe the moment's too big.
2: Yeah, and I do agree that I think the pressure is more on Sark than it is on Arch. I mean, the two are joined at the hip, of course. But Arch Manning does – this is one thing I disagree with you on. Arch Manning does not need to have a ball-out game for Texas to win. That doesn't need to happen. He needs to have a mistake-free game, and if he can make plays in that, you know, on top of that, yes, that's going to put Texas in a better chance to win. But I think in this game specifically, it is much more about how Sarkisian gets that offense in the end zone, regardless of whether it's on the arm of Arch or whether it's on the legs of Raelic Brown and Hollywood Smothers.
3: Yeah, I just think that the passing game is way more important tonight than the running game. I don't think you beat Ohio State by handing the ball to Raelic Brown and Hollywood Smothers 20 times apiece.
1: Yeah, especially if, like you said, you're going to be playing from behind again.
3: Yeah, and that one way to prevent that is to not play from behind.
1: Yeah.
3: And the atmosphere is going to be electric tonight. And then, I mean, we've seen this how many times with big Cowboy games where the team falls behind and then the fans start to see ghosts a little bit and sit on their hands a little bit, and that affects the team. You can't have that happen. You need to be up 7. I'm not saying first drive or anything like that, but you need to take a 7-0 lead in the first quarter.
1: Well, and I would also say to that point about pressure and Sark and everything, I mean, they are slight favorites at home, but you are playing the number one team in the country. Then on your schedule, you play against UTSA, and then how many more ranked teams you got? Tennessee, Oklahoma, Ole Miss, Missouri, LSU, Texas A&M. You really don't have – you can count – if you count this one as a loss – are there 2-3 more losses on the schedule somewhere? It's possible.
2: Yeah, it's absolutely possible. I mean, I said this, I think, a couple of weeks ago in our season opener. I mean, Texas is not going to run the table on this schedule. I think the very likely scenario for the Longhorns, just because their schedule is so difficult, regardless of the fact of how talented they are, is it's a very likely scenario that they are going to be a 10-2 playoff team.
3: And even if you lose this game and win out and go 11-1, obviously that would be great, and most Texas fans would take that. But you're still carrying this cross with you until you either beat Ohio State or win a national championship, or beat Georgia along the way. Like, this game is a season unto itself in a way.
1: Right, and if you want to get where you want to get, you're going to see them again, presumably, in the playoff.
2: Most likely.
3: Or a team that's beaten them.
1: Right.
2: Yeah.
1: Right.
2: I mean, it's just... There's a mindset that I think has to be broken. And that mindset is when we are playing good on good, when we are playing like on like, we can knock... Yeah, sure, you're going to lose your share of those, but Texas hasn't been winning their share of those enough under Sarkisian.
1: I thought
2: they've
1: you were won about a few, to cuss, by the way.
2: They've won a few, but they've been losing them a lot more than they've been winning them when it is that pressure situation of... like-on-like, good-on-good teams that are battling it out for a title.
3: And we are still in mid-September, and there's a whole season behind this. But the talk is going to evolve from, well, Sark needs to hire an OC and a play caller, to, well, I guess Sark's taking us as far as he can. And that's going to hover over this team, fair or not, if they don't win tonight.
1: It is important matchup, primetime game this evening. And what is that? ABC got the coverage?
2: Yes, sir.
1: So tune in for that, Ohio State. We'll actually get back into that game. We'll talk more about the on-the-field stuff and not just Sark. We'll do that at 11:15. But right now it's 10:30 here on The Ticket. This is the College Football Tailgates. Kevin Landrum, Jacob Dedamore, Zach Barnett. We are live in front of Armstrong Fieldhouse for the SMU-UC Davis tailgate. We'll be here until noon. Coming up, one of the wildest and most controversial finishes. Michigan's schedule does not get any easier. Let's jump into OU Michigan next. Ticket.
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5: 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Happy Saturday to you. This is the College Football Tailgate. Kevin Landrum, Jacob Dedamore, and Zach Barnett broadcasting live from the SMU campus. We are here for the tailgate until noon as they get ready to kick off with UC Davis at 2:30 for their home opener. With that, we'll have Rich Phillips on our airwaves at 11:30, so stick around for that. Here in about 15 minutes, other games around this beautiful Saturday, Oregon, Boise, Texas Tech. We'll get into all of them. Here we're talking A&M and Arizona State, but we should start with OU and Michigan in Ann Arbor. Michigan scored 13 points, and they needed an extra second last week to defeat Western Michigan. Meanwhile, the Sooners' defense held UTEP to 198 yards, a 51-0 victory. So, Zach, I think we should start with Oklahoma and how dominant they, I think. Well, maybe I should say it this way. I don't know if Michigan, now an unranked team after that loss, is going to be able to do enough offensively to combat Oklahoma's defense.
6: Yeah, they're certainly going to have to change things up a little bit. Bryce Underwood was 11 of 21, 123 yards, no touchdown, one interception. And something that I'd forgotten about until I just saw a highlight was that interception he threw was a pick six. Mm-hmm. Like the Western Michigan DB broke on the ball, took it back to the house, was not tackled, but just barely stepped out of bounds, and that proved to be the difference in the ball game. So yeah. I think you can safe to say that Bryce Underwood and his new coaching staff do not see eye to eye on the offense.
5: Yeah, that's another thing that is really tripping me up about Whittingham and Underwood is in the media this week, head coach Kyle Whittingham said was asked about Underwood as their number one quarterback, and he basically said it's fluid. It could change at any point. Underwood was then asked about those comments, and he was noncommittal about it, which is a very interesting dynamic. You are your first-year head coach. You are a new quarterback coming into the program. That's an odd response to me to the pressure being put on you by your head coach.
6: And Kyle Whittingham did not recruit Bryce Underwood,
5: right.
6: Did not design his offense. They're running Utah's offense. And it seems like if Bryce Underwood's a fit for it, great. If not, then they'll find someone else. And if it gets bad early, I would not be surprised to see Tommy Carr, Lloyd's grandson, at quarterback for Michigan today.
7: Well, I think that has been one of the things that's been kind of overlooked. Yes, Bryce Underwood was terrible last week in that game against Western Michigan, but it has been overlooked that he is learning an entirely new offense this year, and it was his first start in this new offense, which is, and they were also, it's very weird. It was almost like they were trying to do some things with him that just didn't fit. You know, because I didn't think Underwood was, you know, he wasn't very good against Oklahoma last year, but I did think he progressed as the year went on. I remember watching the game against Texas in the Citrus Bowl last year. Was he great? No, but I thought he was okay. He was solid. You could see some growth there that had happened throughout the season. I thought the fact that, you know, I really almost wanted to kind of write off some of their struggles last week as him just adjusting to a new offense, even if he was making a lot of mistakes. And I think another thing that's being overlooked today is the fact that Michigan's defense is still really freaking good.
6: Yeah, I think the most interesting aspect of this game for me is when Oklahoma has the football. Oklahoma ran nearly as much 12 personnel against UTEP as they ran all last season. And I think the Oklahoma tight end room could be the most transformed of any individual unit in all of the Power Four, and you saw evidence of that. But then again, it was UTEP, and Oklahoma should be able to run the wing T against UTEP and have some level of success. Can you operate under center and run the ball down Michigan's throat? If you can do that, you'll have my attention, especially considering the state of Oklahoma's offensive line. Ryan Foje was supposed to be their right tackle. He moved to center in camp because their starting center, Jake Mikula, got hurt. So then he was supposed to play center against UTEP. Then he got hurt, and they had to put a true freshman, Noah Best, in his very first game, moved him to center at basically last minute. Mikula's back, but now their stud left tackle, Michael Fasusi's hurt. So Ryan Foje has moved from right tackle to center, and now he's going to play left tackle today. So earlier this week, I was thinking Oklahoma 35, Michigan 3. Now I'm feeling more Oklahoma 17, Michigan 9.
7: Yeah, I do think we're going to see a low-scoring football game today, regardless of, you know, who is out there and who's not. Michigan has some injury problems, too. They lost offensive lineman Ace Hamilton and running back Micah Kapana for the season to leg injury, so they're both going to miss. They're hoping to have tackle Andrew Babaloa back this week for his season debut after he tore an ACL last year. So Michigan, it's not just the quarterback. They've got some problems up front when it comes to being injured.
5: Yep.
7: I'm also of the opinion that you're going to see maybe a lot more physical game out of this Michigan crew than maybe we saw last week. I think that is a signature of Kyle Whittingham. I think they're going to be playing upset. They're going to be playing, trying to redeem themselves.
5: I think that's
7: because
5: a good
7: they
5: way
7: got
5: to look
7: embarrassed
5: at it.
7: Last week, even in that crazy win, they got embarrassed by Western Michigan, and I do think we are in for a bit of a rock fight today up at the Big House. By the way, Junior Miller, Corby Davidson will be in attendance in the Big House.
5: I think that's a good assessment. I mean, look, Whittingham's a good coach. He was great in Utah, outside of whatever the off-field stuff may be going on. He was great at Utah, and Michigan's now at home against Oklahoma. That definitely is going to play into it. But I think that's a really good point there is, look, you scored 13 points. You barely survived Western Michigan. Then you got knocked out of the top 25 because of it. Michigan should come out swinging. They really should. It should be a physical game.
7: Yeah, and I honestly think it's hard for me to know if the early start plays into their hands or not, being in the Big House.
5: Yeah,
7: if it was like a mid-afternoon game, I think that might be a little bit better for Michigan to kind of get their crowd kind of into things, because we saw this a couple of years ago when Texas went up to the Big House. You know, it wasn't – now, Texas jumped on Michigan early in that game, but that early start, I think, kind of played into the hands of Texas.
5: So we've got an 11 a.m. kickoff, a Fox game. Oklahoma, I'm currently seeing favored by 5.5.
7: Mm-hmm.
5: I kind of think that they would cover that.
6: But I'm surprised that line, it was like Michigan minus one, and then quickly jumped to Michigan.
7: Before last week's games.
6: Yeah, and then quickly jumped to Oklahoma minus five. It hasn't really budged since then. So there's a lot of people putting money on Michigan to cover that.
5: All right, also kicking off at 11, this one down in College Station, the now 10th-ranked Aggies hosting the Arizona State Sun Devils. Texas A&M, pretty big favorites. This is not, Zach, the Arizona State of a couple of years ago. There's no Jordan Tyson. There's no Scadabo. There's no Levitt. But I think that this is going to be an interesting game for A&M. They rolled Missouri State in week one. They gave up 67 total yards. Zach.
6: The numbers that the Arizona State offense and A&M defense, it looks like irresistible force against immovable object until you consider who they played. Arizona State averaged 12 yards per pass attempt. A&M gave up 1.8 yards per pass attempt through the air their defense.
5: And like you said, playing lesser opponents.
7: Very lesser opponents.
6: Really the only thing you could take away from that for me is that A&M, their offense did put up 48 points. But they had four straight first-half drives that ended in not a touch. That accumulated 3 points over four drives. That, concerning against Missouri State.
7: Right, because we talked about A&M and how they were going to look offensively because they were replacing four starters on their offensive line going into their season opener. And they had problems. They were never in any danger of being threatened at all in that game because their defense just completely shut down Missouri State. But they had problems in the first half moving the football. They did. Their run game was menial. You know, they got things going in the second half, But it did take them a while to kind of get on track offensively against a lesser opponent. And so now when you're facing a team that has legit Power 5 athletes, I'm very curious to see how that's going to look, because you're right. The thing that I guess is a bit of an advantage, if you want to call it that, for Arizona State is this is an entirely new crew that they're coming in with, and they put up a ton of points last week, but they, outside of the one piece of game film last week, they're pretty unknown.
6: Cutter Bowley is Arizona State's quarterback, last seen sparing everyone to death in Mark Stoops' final season at Kentucky. you'd like to think he's got a lot better environment around him than Kentucky. One player I'm going to have my eye on, just because I've been fascinated with him for years, that's Arizona State running back Grayson Rigdon. He's one of those, if you know, you know. He went 59-1 as a Texas high school football player with four state championships, and I believe was the MVP of all four state games. Lost one game by 1 point in overtime throughout his entire career. Was also the nation's leading scorer in high school basketball. Now plays running back for Arizona State. He had four carries against Morgan State, so I don't expect him to be a major player today. But if he does get a carry and you're listening to this, just nudge your buddy you're watching the game with and say, hey, I know a little bit about him.
7: Yeah, I think they're going to be more focused on Kyson Brown and Jason Brown Jr. in their running attack, but we'll see.
6: Fair. But if Rigdon gets in the game, don't say you don't know anything about him.
5: Marcel Reed, 21 of 30 for 230 yards and two touchdowns in week one. He, as you mentioned, you bring up Bowley, who had an outstanding six-touchdown performance. But if we get to a point in this game where Arizona State has a lead with the ball and Marcel Reed is going to have to make plays with his arm, does that favor A&M or is that favoring Arizona State?
6: I mean, if it doesn't favor A&M against Arizona State.
7: Yeah, they got problems.
6: Yeah, and this is a sneaky big game for the Big 12. You had Kansas losing to Missouri last night. Iowa State plays Iowa later today. But you've already had Baylor lose to Auburn. Colorado did beat Georgia Tech. This is a conference that needs needs all the skins on the wall it can get, as they're pretty good chance they're going to be competing perhaps with the school we are at today, SMU, with their runner-up team competing for an at-large bid in the playoff.
7: I kind of look at it like, from A&M's case, they have more. I think they have the more talented team, especially on the defensive side of
6: and
7: the ball.
6: And they're two touchdown favorites.
7: Yeah, and they're two touchdown favorites at home because Arizona State's unranked. I think part of that is also because Arizona State lost so much talent off over the last 2 years off of their teams that they're kind of an unknown, and so they didn't get any respect because Kenny Dillingham, he's one of those young up-and-coming coaches, kind of came out of nowhere a couple of years ago.
5: By the way, he kind of comes off as a D, but
7: yes.
5: I feel like that is a leader of football players.
7: Yes, he's good.
6: Yeah. He can come across as a D, but he's up front that he's coming across.
5: Exactly. Yes.
7: He's very open about being a D.
6: Yeah.
7: But I do think that what A&M is going to be looking for today is they need to see more consistency on offense. Because as you brought it up, 233 yards, two touchdowns, 21 to 30. That's okay numbers, but you did it against Missouri State.
5: Yeah.
7: You know, that you just they need to kind of get, and a lot of it's the O-line, but they need to get some consistency going on the offensive side of the ball just to kind of quiet some things down.
6: Yeah, again, if you're an Aggie fan, you'd obviously rather win 48 to 3, but I'd rather win 38-24 than 21-7.
5: Definitely.
7: Yes.
5: That game kicks off at 11 at Kyle Field. A&M, by the way, back at home next week, as they will host Kentucky. And then September 26th, they are on the road in Tiger Stadium at LSU. Huge matchup for them in a couple of weeks. All right, it's 10:48 here on the Tickets to College Football Tailgate. The first game's just about to kick off here in a few minutes. Let's continue talking about some of those other big matchups. We'll include Oregon, Boise State, Texas Tech. It's all coming up next on the Ticket.
3: SMU Mustangs football is on the ticket. 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

0: This Ticket Ticker brought to you by Mark Spain Real Estate. Dallas' new defense under Christian Parker will get its first look tomorrow, and the Cowboys open their season at the Giants. Dak Prescott believes this D will take a big step forward from last season.
1: The personnel is different, and just the way they attack and what they've been doing throughout training camp, practice, making it hard on us, I don't think it's necessarily fair to compare them to last year's defense or, you know, for them to be battling that stigma. 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
0: Countdown to kickoff and postgame can be heard tomorrow right here on The Ticket. College football Saturday just about to kick off. Number 10, Texas A&M goes at 11, hosting Arizona State. 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And Rangers are three games back at Houston and the final wildcard spot. They go again tonight with Arizona. 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I'm Cam LaFada on Sports Radio 96.7 at 1310 The Ticket.
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3: It is 10:56 here on The Ticket. College football tailgate, Kevin Landry, Jacob Dedamore, and Zach Barnett. The early slate of games just about to kick off, and we are here tailgating on SMU right in front of Armstrong Fieldhouse. Their game with UC Davis gets going at 2:30. We will dive back into Texas and Ohio State here in about 15 minutes. But right now, let's continue talking about these early slate of games. And let's talk about Oklahoma State, the debut of Eric Morris last weekend, a 24-10 loss at Tulsa. Significant, Zach, because a loss to Tulsa last season ended the 20-year run of Mike Gundy.
4: Eric Morris's first team got beat worse than the team that got Mike Gundy fired.
3: Yeah.
4: So if the pattern repeats itself, Oregon wins today approximately 86-0. Because I kind of thought that Oklahoma State would leave Mike Gundy and Eugene last year if they lost, I believe, 69-3
5: yeah,
4: was the final.
5: Yeah, something like that, yeah.
4: So the optimistic view for the Pokes is that you have nowhere to go but up.
3: Yeah.
5: That's very true. It was, man, that was about as bad a debut as you could think. They had four turnovers in the ballgame. Drew Messemaker was not good at all. Today, for them, in front of their home crowd, thankfully for them, it's just about trying to hanging around. You know, kind of like North Texas did against Indiana last week, okay? This isn't about winning the ball game. It's about showing that you're a respectable football team. Oregon is also coming into this game with a little bit of a chip on their shoulder.
4: Yeah, it's the same,
5: after
4: the same
5: last
4: thing
5: week.
4: As Michigan.
5: Yeah, because after last week, now, they were playing, I think, a much better football team in Boise State. But the bottom line was, is people did not expect Boise State to push Oregon like they did last week. And Oregon didn't play poorly, but they were a little bit sloppy at times in that game. And Boise State, to their credit, just balled out. I mean, they played an incredibly good football game last week and were there right in the end. If not for a couple of plays in the fourth quarter, they might have been able to come away with an upset. So,
3: boy,
5: Oregon,
3: there was a third down conversion in that game when it was close that came back on a penalty and Maddox Mattson, and they weren't able to push it. But to your point with Oklahoma State, that is the approach that they're going to have to take to Oregon, is just hang around.
5: Yeah.
4: Unfortunately for Oklahoma State, I think they have Oregon's respect, even though they lost by 66 last season. So I think you're going to see a crisper Oregon team than what you saw on film against Boise.
5: Well, and again, it's not even so much about the opponent for Oregon. It's much more about, we need to show better than we showed last week at home in our opener and show that what we really can do. I mean, not that the rankings are a big deal, but they dropped from number 2 to number 6 after winning that game last week.
4: So you're going to get a focused, pissed off Oregon team.
3: Yes, as you would. And yeah, I think Dan Lanning's able to coach them up to that. I do think they will be ready for that. And I don't think they're going to be outside the top 25 for the rest of the season.
4: Oklahoma State?
3: Oh, sorry. No, Oregon.
5: Well, okay. They're not. I mean, no. I mean, they're outside of the top 5, you mean. Yeah.
3: Yeah, outside the top 5, yeah.
5: Yeah. We said top 25, it threw me.
3: My bad.
5: No, I don't think they're going to be either. I have no illusions about Oklahoma State winning this game. I'm just curious if Oklahoma State can have a better showing and make it somewhat respectable.
4: So would you take 52-28?
5: Oh, if you're
4: off the
5: Oklahoma
4: hoof?
5: State,
4: yeah.
5: Jay King would – he's at the game today with his grandpa, by the way. Jay King would leap at that score. He would be happy as hell with that kind of a result.
3: All right, let's go back to the state of Texas and Texas Tech. Number 13 now, but they are on the road at Oregon State. That is a night game on CBS. What are you feeling on this?
5: This, to me, is a barometer game. Because
3: for
5: Texas Tech.
3: Okay.
5: Because Oregon State, last week, while they did lose by 13 points to Houston, they had a decent showing on the road in Houston against the Cougars. Texas Tech played this team, Oregon State, last year and handled them pretty easily. This year, but that was in Lubbock. This year they're going on the road to Corvallis this year, which can be a difficult place to play. But the team you play in 2 weeks, or next week I should say, it's a week from last night, they're playing them in 6 days, in your conference opener, the Houston Cougars, you've already seen what they did against this same football team. So for me, this is a barometer game on how Texas Tech and Houston kind of match up against each other going into that conference opener next week. If Tech goes into Corvallis and blows Oregon State off the field, that is going to really give you kind of a sign of where they're at in that matchup going into the game in Lubbock next week against the Cougars.
4: And to be clear, Oregon State still plays FBS. They didn't drop the club level after the Pac-12.
5: No, they're still technically an FBS team. Okay. The newly formed Pac-12, the state conference, as I'm wanting to call it. It's the all-state teams. But again, Oregon State looked better than we saw them last year. They looked like a better football team than I think we saw at any point last season in their opener against Houston.
4: And Tech, you got to finish drives. I mean, that was your Achilles heel last season, and you didn't do it against Abilene Christian.
5: So right.
4: Finish your drives.
5: They had the same problem that A&M did against Missouri State in week one. The offense for Texas Tech had trouble consistently moving the ball and putting points on the board in the first half of that game.
4: I mean, it's to the point where if I'm Joey McGuire and it's the third quarter, we've got it in

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1: It's the third quarter. We've got it in hand. If it's fourth and eight from the 18, we're going for it. I'm tired of kicking field goals, guys. Figure out a way to put the ball in the end zone.
2: I like your approach. I would play for you, Zach.
1: Thank you.
2: Yeah, absolutely. All right. Another game. What could be a sneaky good game this week is Memphis and Boise State.
1: Okay, I want to give you my pitch on this game.
2: Go for it.
1: This is pitch the away. Most important game of the weekend for the combatants involved.
2: Okay.
1: As we've established, Texas and Ohio State will still have plenty of opportunities to redeem themselves and win their way into the playoffs, whether by conference champion or at large after tonight. The same cannot be said for Memphis-Boise State. The winner of this game will be the clear favorite for one of the 12 playoff berths as the best group of six team. And one change that I don't think most people are aware of is that you do not have to be a conference champion to get an auto bid in the group of six.
3: That's true.
1: So let's say Memphis wins and goes undefeated and then stubs their toe in the AAC championship game. But at that point, they're ranked number eight. They're still going to get in over a 24th-ranked Boise State because of what could happen tonight. Charles Huff is Memphis's head coach. He won the MAC, or he won the Sun Belt, excuse me, at Marshall. Didn't come to an agreement there. Left for Southern Miss. Took over a 1-11 team. Went 7-5 in his 1 year there. That was enough to get him the Memphis job. And his first game, he beat the presumptive Mountain West champion, the Mountain West favorite, UNLV, in their place. So if he's able to win at UNLV and then at Boise State, that'll be the best three-game start to a coaching tenure we've maybe ever seen in college football, pound for pound.
3: I do agree that, I mean, you're correct. I'm glad you brought up the thing about the conference champions, because it's just going to be the highest-ranked group of 16, regardless of if they won their conference or not. And you're talking about right now, these two teams, even though Boise lost last week, these two teams, I think, going into this game are viewed as probably the top two contenders for that one spot in that one guaranteed spot in the playoff.
2: We touched on it a little bit, but yeah, last week they lost to Oregon, but as we said, that was a great game to watch, and quite honestly, if you'd never seen Maddox Mattson play before, that was a good showing from him, I thought.
1: And it's at Boise. They're about an 8.5-point favorite.
3: Yep, big blue field.
1: I mean, I would pick them. But if Memphis wins, then you're going to see the name Charles Huff on all sorts of hot boards all season long.
3: Yeah, absolutely.
2: Any other games this weekend besides what we've already touched on before we get back into Texas and Oklahoma State? Or, I'm sorry, Ohio State.
3: Yeah, that would be a much different game. Yeah, much different game.
1: I think UNLV at North Texas is interesting. It's the homecoming of Jackson Arnold. Not quite a triumphant homecoming.
2: Right.
1: But a homecoming nonetheless. And, a sneaky big game for Neil Brown in North Texas. Like, you played good at Indiana, but obviously you didn't win the game. You didn't expect to win the game. But, I mean, we went over how tough their schedule is this season. So they've got some tough road games. They go to Texas State next week.
2: Yeah.
1: They play probably the three best teams in the American on the road. And this is a team that's probably going to win the Mountain West.
2: It's tough for me when you look at North Texas is how many weeks is it going to take to fully integrate essentially an entirely new roster?
3: I know. It's tough.
2: Yeah,
3: I think Neil Brown got off to a good start last week with this reformation project he's having to deal with in Denton, because they hung into a game. They covered the spread. George got his, I got one.
2: Mm-hmm.
3: They covered the spread, but they showed that they still had some talent. They had a good scheme in place. They didn't let – now, look, Indiana is not your stereotypical power. But they were the defending national champions, and they did not let Indiana push them around. Okay, they were able to stand up to them physically. Yes, they lost. Yes, they got pulled away from in the second half, but they were able to stand up and show some fight in that game. And regardless of the loss, I think that's where Neil Brown has gotten things off to a good start and something to build on, at least as the season continues.
2: A couple other things I wanted to take note of. Now, we are broadcasting from SMU. We'll talk about SMU-UC Davis with Rich Phillips at 11:30. Other games around the area, TCU is hosting Grambling at 7. And then I wanted to bring this up, Baylor and Prairie View A&M. I bring that up because Baylor is at home, but also DJ Lagway has been ruled out.
3: That's true.
1: Oh, wow.
3: He is not going to play today for the Bears. And that

0: Prairie View team had a blowout in their season opener. I mean, I think they're playing Southern. So it was a.
1: They're the defending SWAC champ.
0: Yeah, they're a defending SWAC champ. But the Prairie View team, Prairie View has some athletes. And that is going to be an interesting matchup without Lagway on the field.
2: And they will start instead junior Nate Bennett, who will be making his first career start for the Bears. Don't know how long this injury is going to keep DJ Lagway out, but huge.
1: You hate that for him because injuries were constant for him at Florida, and it was just like, I'm at Baylor, I'm finally healthy, I'm feeling great, out week two.
2: Right.
0: I've got three games for you to watch. Two of them are conference openers. Number 12, Alabama, on the road in Lexington at Kentucky today. Kentucky was not a good team last year, but their defense was very difficult. Their defense was very physical last year. I'm curious to see first road start for the Duncanville product at Alabama,
1: Keelan Russell,
0: and I'm curious to see how he handles an SEC road environment. If they can get off to a bit of a quick start in Lexington, I'm talking about the Wildcats, Alabama could be in for a dogfight today against Kentucky. Another one, BYU hosting Arizona in the conference opener. That one game is at BYU.
2: Yep.
0: That's a game that's going to, I think, show us if BYU, how legit of a playoff/Big 12 title contender is. Are the Cougars with Big Bear number 47 at quarterback. And one other one, at Georgia Tech today in Atlanta, they are hosting number 18 Tennessee. Tennessee blowout win in their opener with the true freshman quarterback, crappy opponent. Georgia Tech last week lost at home to Colorado in a game that they really should have won, if we're being honest about it. I am really curious to see how the Ramblin' Wreck bounce back again at home against an SEC team.
1: I'm afraid that one will get ugly.
0: It may.
2: They're 12-point dogs
0: at home.
2: At home.
0: Yeah. I'm just curious to see how it shakes out.
2: Yes. All right, it is 11:09 here on the ticket. It's the College Football Tailgate broadcasting live in front of Armstrong Fieldhouse. Getting ready to tailgate ahead of SMU and UC Davis. We will chat with Rich Phillips here in the buffet at 11:30. But right here, let's get back into Texas and Ohio State, not Oklahoma State, as I said earlier. And let's dive back into that next ticket.
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5: 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Sounds pretty good, right? Well, that's essentially the promise of AI companions, and some people think they could help solve the loneliness epidemic. But many experts think these non-human companions could actually make things worse. And here's why. Real connection does require real vulnerability. The risk that the other person might disagree with you or see you differently. AI often removes that risk entirely. As one MIT professor put it, AI offers connection without vulnerability, which can feel good in the moment, no doubt, but it doesn't really nourish you. AI has plenty of good uses, but it is no substitute for a deep, enduring, complicated friendship. So text your friend, call your mom, make some plans this weekend. I'm Dr. Sanjay Gupta, helping you live a better life.
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19: This Ticket Ticker brought to you by American Airlines, the official airline of The Ticket. Dak Prescott and the Cowboys take on Jackson Dart and the Giants in primetime on Sunday Night Football. Dallas's number one pick in this year's draft, Caleb Downs, will be making his debut, and Downs has some familiarity with the Giants quarterback, having played against him in college. Downs on what to expect.
20: I think it's the same as when I played him in college. 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Just cage him in the pocket and doing what we're supposed to do and executing our job.
19: Kickoff at 7:20 tomorrow. Tune in to Countdown to Kickoff here on The Ticket at 5 on Sunday to get you ready. College football Saturday underway with the early slate. No score yet. And number 10, Texas A&M hosting Arizona State. Number 5, Indiana is up 7-0 on Howard. SMU will kick off their home opener against UC Davis at 3. The Ticket will have full game plus coverage starting at 2:30. And Rangers Diamondbacks back at it tonight at 7:10 from Chase Field. Texas dropped the opener 9-1 and has now lost 3 straight. That first pitch at 7:10. That's the Ticket Ticker. I'm Cam Lafato on Sports Radio 96.7 at 1310. 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
2: 11:16 here on The Ticket. Hope you're having a good start to your weekend. College football has kicked off the early slate of games. This is the College Football Tailgate, broadcasting live from in front of Armstrong Fieldhouse out here for the tailgate ahead of SMU UC Davis. The band is starting to rock. The food is smelling good from right across the street. I'm going to lose my voice and introduce Jacob Dedamore and Zach Barnett while I clear my throat. Go ahead.
0: I think this game, usually, just about the most generic analysis that people can give of football is you got to run the ball when the other team knows you're going to run the ball.
2: And we're talking Ohio State and Texas.
0: I think for Texas, it's flipped. I think you have to throw the ball when Ohio State knows you're going to throw the ball. If they've got their pass rush geared up, if they're dropping 6-7 into coverage and you can still throw the ball on them, I think you're going to win the game.
2: So Arch Manning coming off a career-high tying 4 touchdowns last week, but in week 1 of last year when he faced off against Ohio State and Matt Patricia, they didn't gain over 15 yards on a pass play until the fourth quarter as Matt Patricia confused them with coverages and blitzes.
0: Right, and Texas ran for 166 yards in that game.
2: Yeah.
0: So you would have taken that pregame, but it didn't meaningfully affect the game at all because they kept the lid on the passing game until the very end of the game. And I think you don't go get Cam Coleman. You don't pay what it takes to keep Ryan Wingo. You don't go get Arch Manning to say, all right, Hollywood Smothers, Raylick Brown, it's your game.
1: Okay, maybe not their game, but I do think that balance is the key because they went and got Raylick Brown and went and got Hollywood Smothers for a reason.
0: No,
1: they went out and got 2 transfers on their offensive line for a reason because their offensive line sucked last year and they couldn't have a you're right about week one. They were able to run the ball in week one, but I also think that it was very early on in that game that they realized that Arch was struggling to see the field and they changed up their defensive plan and said, you know, if you guys want to run the ball a little bit, that's nice and cute, but we'll be able to shut that down when it comes time for you to score points.
0: Right, and I think you achieve balance by throwing the ball on a defense expecting the pass. That way you're getting light boxes and then you will be able to successfully run the football.
1: The advantage, if there is an advantage for Texas today, is the fact that Ohio State is replacing a lot on the defensive side of the ball. You know, because, I mean, their defense was all world last year. I'm still, to this day, amazed that Miami, I know Miami got hot. I was amazed that Miami was able to do what they did in the college football playoff last year and knock off Ohio State the way they did. Because I thought that defense for Ohio State would be able to shut down Miami. I really did. And I thought Ohio State was going to roll their way in the national championship game, but Miami had other ideas. But Ohio State has a whole lot of new on that side of the ball. On the other side, however, they've got by far much more consistency than Texas has. The offense for Ohio State, Will Muschamp is in for something today, and I do hope that, you know, every defensive coordinator has to run their own system, but I do hope that Will Muschamp looked back at those 2 Texas-Ohio State matchups from the last 2 years and took one little piece of advice from Pete Kwiatkowski, and that is do not let Jeremiah Smith be single covered,
2: and
1: ever.
2: To their credit, they really have it. Smith, in the last 2 games in this matchup, 7 catches on 13 targets for 46 yards.
0: And I think Texas defensive line is at least a stalemate, probably advantage Texas. Ohio State's starting right tackle, Phillip Daniels, had to be replaced in the first half because he was so bad. The very first play of the game, everyone else is stepping right. He steps left and runs into his left guard. So they had to move Austin Siverell, their best offensive lineman, who played left tackle last year. They started him at right guard. They had to put him at right tackle because Phillip Daniels was unplayable.
1: True, but they are returning. They are still returning almost their entire offensive line from last year. They're returning a 1,000-yard rusher. They're returning their starting quarterback. They've got Jeremiah Smith back. The continuity aspect is definitely on the side of Ohio State on the offensive side of the ball.
0: Right, and I think Ohio State is going to be in much more of a disposition to come out under center, 12 personnel, and try and run the ball, and then maybe hit Jeremiah Smith over the top.
2: Well,
0: then I think Texas
2: you can
0: win.
2: Replace one Jackson with another Jackson. It's the brilliance of their running game.
1: Very true. That's very true. Once again, we heard from Joel Klatt on with the Hardline this week when he was talking about this matchup. He also thinks this is going to be a much different game than we saw last year for a number of reasons. On the
22: illegal
1: ticket.
22: Substitution. Offense, 12th player.
2: What was that?
1: What is that?
2: Well,
1: looking for the second Joel Klatt cut, guys.
23: I think we're about to see a very different game than what we witnessed last year in week 1.
3: both of those quarterbacks were a touch of an unknown. I know that we all knew Manning's name, but, you know, let's face it, we hadn't really seen him play against that level of competition. I think he and the offensive line were overwhelmed by Matt Patricia, the defensive coordinator. And then on the other side, you know, it was like the old manual stick shift for Ohio State. They realized that they weren't going to give up many points, and it was like, all right, downshift, downshift, downshift. And they played a very vanilla game to protect Julian Sand. Exact opposite this year. Both of these guys are experienced. They've got weapons on the outside. So the pressure for me sits on the offensive line. Whichever offensive line can control the game, provide a little bit of a run game, and more specifically, protect the passer, is going to allow those guys to shine out and really play well, get the ball to the stars on the outside, like Ryan Wingo had a great game, and obviously Jeremiah Smith, who I think he's as good as we've seen in a long time. That's where the game's won and lost for me, is the offensive line, and whichever one plays better is going to get the victory in Austin.
0: So when Arch drops back to pass, he won't have to scan the field for Caleb Downs. He won't have to worry about Sonny Styles and Arvell Reese coming after him.
1: Yeah.
0: And he's back. Ryan Wingo's back. Trevor Guzzi's back. Just about every other player is either new or in a new position for the Texas offense and the Texas defense. And I'm not trying to say that they're going to roll over the Ohio State defense. You don't play for Ohio State if you're not really good. And there's a really good chance we could be – one of those guys could become a star tonight. I'm going to be really interested to see what Devin Sanchez, the five-star corner for Ohio State, does. Does he travel with Cam Coleman or does he not? And if the answer to that is no, then I'm looking to get Cam Coleman matched up on Jermaine Matthews, their other corner who's not that good. Jay Timmons, their slot, who's a true freshman. I'm looking to see how those guys deal with some Cam Coleman.
1: As good as Ryan Wingo was last year, despite his bout with the dropsies, and as good as he was last week,
2: I don't know how.
1: He did. He had a drop issue last year, as did almost every Texas wide receiver.
2: Yes.
1: And he worked on it in a massive way this offseason, trying to, you know, because that was the one knock against Wingo, and it's one of the reasons they did go out and get Cam Coleman, is because Ryan Wingo did not perform like a number one receiver last year in too many situations. But now that he is basically your 1A, and as good and talented as he is, I don't see how they could allow the cornerback to travel with Coleman in this game.
0: Yeah, I don't expect that. That's just, I think, something that's speculated that I'll be keeping an eye on early. And if the answer is no to that, then I'm looking down my play sheet if I'm Sark and I'm hunting for opportunities to get Coleman one-on-one with someone that's not as good as he is.
1: I do also think that you're going to see usage of Brown and Smothers in this game, not only as runners but as passers. I think you may see a pretty active screen game from Texas to both those guys.
0: Yeah, that's why I don't think there's a – not to say that they're not going to touch the ball. I just don't see a whole lot of handing them the ball off tackle on first and 10. I think that's a path – to a three and out, personally. One other note, Ryan Day is 1-4 outright as an underdog, including three straight losses.
2: Interesting, okay.
0: Ohio State has not been an underdog in a game since the 2023 Michigan game. And Ohio State has won the turnover battle every single time they play Texas. Every single time.
1: Yeah, and
0: that probably needs to change tonight.
1: Mm-hmm. I think you're gonna see Texas looking for opportunities, especially in the secondary, to try and force turnovers. I think that is going to be a key momentum factor in this game because, I think Will Muschamp, as much as I like what Pete Kwiatkowski did, I think Will Muschamp is a much more aggressive defensive coordinator in how he goes after offenses.
0: And Julian Sand's much more accurate than Arch in a clean pocket.
1: Yes.
0: But he's not near the player under pressure. And that's Julian Sand's clear weakness. If you can get pressure in his face, he's not near as good as Arch in that situation.
1: And also, you just brought up a good point. The legs of Arch Manning, I think, are going to play a key factor in this game because in that opening matchup against Ohio State last year, Arch was so, at times, confused trying to figure out what the defense was doing.
2: He absolutely
1: and
2: was.
1: He was slow to process, and he did not get his legs involved as he did throughout the course of the rest of the season. Well, and I think you're going to see him using that advantage that he has.
2: To be fair, he's grown a lot since week one of last year.
1: Yes.
2: This last, 6 weeks of football last year, you could really see the improvement. And now he's coming in. He's seeing Ohio State again. I think you might see a more calm quarterback unless he gets rocked early.
0: Unless he gets rocked early or unless they get behind early. And
2: right.
0: You're going to see that whole team, that whole stadium start pressing.
1: And yeah. I think what we've seen from Julian Sayin is, Julian Sain has also, I think, grown. I think you saw him grow quite a bit. But in their two biggest games of the year last year, when, as you brought it up, they were actually Indiana and Miami was able to get some pressure on him. He really folded in both of those games in a major way. I didn't think he handled the pressure well, and I thought it was, again, it was last year, it's not this year, but I thought you saw the weaknesses in his game finally get exposed. It just took until those last two games to show up.
2: Well, look, it's prime time, 6:30. ABC has the coverage, Ohio State at Texas. All right, both of them 1-0, top five matchup early in the season. It's time to get a prediction from the two Longhorns to my left. One of them already looks defeated for some reason. Or is it just that you hate this song?
1: Well, he also knows that Ted Cruz has been at game day and that it's really hurting the process right now.
2: So pregame, before we started the show, I texted Zach and made a bet that you would bring up Ted Cruz on game day within the first 5 minutes. I lose the bet, but you do eventually bring up Ted Cruz.
1: Well, you know, it. Look, him being at game day does not apply to the curse.
2: Okay.
1: That's not where the curse comes from.
0: What are the odds that he's at game day and not at the game?
1: Okay, but will we see him at the game? That's also been a key point to the curse. Him being not only at the game, but also shown at the game. Look, the numbers don't lie. The numbers when it comes to Ted Cruz do not lie. 1-8 combined record when he shows up for Texas college teams at their football
0: games. But he wasn't on TV for all nine of those games. He was just spotted in the stands.
2: I think, look, Daddy, we've done this show for 4 years now, and I respect your college football opinions. I think you're very good at it. This is a crazy conspiracy.
1: The Ted Cruz curse is real, damn it.
2: You need to let that go.
1: Ask Houston Astros fans in the playoffs. Ask Texas Tech fans. Ask Baylor Bear fans. Ask Aggie fans.
2: Well,
1: I
2: would like to ask a Longhorn fan right now his legit pick for this game.
1: I had a conversation with Junior Miller about this on Friday as they were trying to figure out what games they were going to pick, because he asked me which way I was going. I was like, look, man, this is a true coin flip game in every sense of the word.
2: I think that's fair.
1: If I'm gun to my head, you know, making a pick on this, give me Texas by a field goal, but it's that close of a game because, I mean, the 1.5-point spread, most home games get 3 points right off the bat.
2: Right.
1: And it's just sitting at 1.5 right now. That's how close these two teams are to one another.
0: Ohio State 28, Texas 24.
2: I'm also going to pick a similar route there, but I also think this game might swing on a defensive score. I would like to throw that out there.
0: That's right.
2: So hopefully I hit that pick because I put a lot of money on it. All right, it's 11:30 here on the ticket. It's the College Football Tailgate broadcasting live today from SMU outside of Armstrong Fieldhouse. The tailgate is rolling out here. They have a game with UC Davis, their home opener at 2:30. And you know what? Why don't we talk with the great Rich Phillips, who will be calling that game today. He will join us next on The Ticket.
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2: 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It's 11:35 here on The Ticket. This is the College Football Tailgate. Kevin Landrum, Jacob Dedamore, and Zach Barnett. One final segment before we mix with the Funhouse here in about 15 minutes. This is the Tailgate Buffet.
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2: I created that stinger, and I always forget how long it is. But we are broadcasting live from out front of the Armstrong Fieldhouse on SMU's campus as they get ready for their home opener against UC Davis this afternoon. And with us, joining us live at the table, it is the great Rich Phillips, who will be on the call with Scott Garner this afternoon. Rich, good afternoon, or good morning.
6: Good morning, isn't it? How are y'all?
7: We're doing good, man. Thank you for joining us over here on the hilltop today. We're glad to be out here. I know that.
6: I'm glad to be out here, and I'm, fingers crossed, going to have electricity and the internet for the broadcast today. All signs point up right now.
7: And that's where I wanted to start, because we'll talk about SMU in a minute. But, man, first off, props to you and Scott for Monday night. If you guys weren't, if P1s weren't listening on Monday night, man, you guys did such a phenomenal job of the number one rule in broadcasting when you're doing a game: find a way to get on the air.
6: Yep, we sure did, and it was old school. And I'll say, not the first time either one of us had done it before, but the first time for a Power Four conference game that we certainly have done the broadcast. Holding a cell phone back and forth for 4 hours, basically.
7: So the first thing I wanted to ask is, because I obviously wasn't at the station, I wasn't privy to it, did you try each being on your phones first, and why didn't that work?
6: Because, as I said, when we were told to do it, and I said, I don't think this is going to work, we pick each other up on each other's phones.
7: Right. Okay.
6: So we did, like, the first segment of the game like that, and they said, yeah, we're going to have to go to one phone because it was echoing so bad.
7: Wow.
6: Yeah.
8: So was it speakerphone, or were you just passing it back and forth?
6: Yeah, speakerphone. Okay. Yeah. I mean, it really doesn't matter if you push speakerphone or not. You know, you just hold it up to your mouth. And I just held it over to Scott's mouth and brought it back, and we just went back and forth like that.
2: And was that the first time you've been broadcasting a game where that close before a kickoff, something like that happens? The whole press box was out. Did it come back on at all while you guys were there?
6: The press box really did not.
2: That's wild.
6: Literally, it was 4:40 before kick because the countdown clock stopped on the board at 4:40. We had just done the coin toss. We were on the air normally then, and all of a sudden, everything went out. And so the Comrex Access that you guys are on here, it's our broadcast equipment. It has a battery backup, and our engineer did find an Ethernet port that was hot. So we got back on and just plugged ourselves into the access unit instead of through all of our equipment. And we did about 15 more minutes, and then we're noticing the stadium lights are out, and they're not coming on. And finally I decided, this is going on for a while, and we don't have enough. So I told them, go to network at the station. So we went to Fox Sports Radio, and shortly after that, the internet outlet that we had, it went dead.
7: So there was
6: no internet, and there was no power. And, I mean, we were checking. The AD booth next to us did have lights, but they were like the emergency backups. So their power outlets didn't work. So there was nothing. And when they finally got, and I think they still had like one or two banks of lights that never came on. When they finally got back to going, the press box never had lights, never had air conditioning, never had power, never had internet.
2: From a listening perspective, the way you guys were doing it, you had to do it on the phone. I found that a little nostalgic in a way. It had that old school radio vibe. And I can imagine being...
7: What's that?
6: Hello.
7: Oh, and Lando's headset is shorting out a little bit.
2: Hello. All right, gotcha. Well, okay, but I would say from a broadcasting perspective, that had to be kind of cool in a way. Is you didn't have a game clock, you didn't have the play clock. It was sort of an old school way of broadcasting. Well, I think that's kind of neat.
4: It wasn't cool where I was.
7: He didn't find it so neat.
8: Well, I was going to say, I think you did a great job being professional, but I picked up a tint of "Can you believe this?" ass tone in your voice that I really appreciated.
6: And the thing is, we're so high up there at Florida State, you can't see numbers. So I got binoculars in my right hand, I got a phone in my left hand, and I can only read the names of the guys on my spotting charts because I do them big, but all their notes and their height and weight, I couldn't read it. They were small, and all the other notes I have are on my iPad, and I don't have a hand free to look at it. So after about 15 or 20 minutes of broadcast, and I decide, screw it. I'm not worried about anything. I'm just going to call the plays and hand the phone over to Scott, and we're just going to press
7: on. Lando is right, at least from my perspective. It brought back this old-school AM radio feel in such a big way, which is how we all listened to games back in the day. Whether it doesn't matter what the sport was, everything was on AM. And even though you didn't have the crowd sound, which we didn't have, honestly, once you guys got into it, I thought you and Scott, for the most part, it sounded pretty flawless between the two of you.
6: I mean, we stayed into the game for sure. I was surprised when I heard a few of the highlights that you couldn't hear the crowd at all.
7: No.
6: Through my phone, because we had a window open in our booth, but couldn't hear it at all. I did fall back on my old 3A high school days where I started my broadcasting career in the 90s to where a lot of those stadiums, you have to do down and distance off the chains.
7: Mm-hmm. Yes.
6: Because they don't have it on their scoreboard. We finally did get that going on the scoreboard in the second half. And the clock going, that was the other thing. The clock was the killer, not having any idea what the time was. But, you know, we got it done. And hopefully never again, knock on wood, again.
2: Well, Rich, home opener for SMU today. UC Davis Aggies are 2-0. They'll kick off at 3. Of course, this is the home of Mustangs football. So the pregame at 2:30 today. Let's get right into it. SMU came out of the no power in Florida and came away with a 27-24 victory. They did, Rich, however, lose the turnover battle 4-1. Little concerning.
6: A little bit. Kevin Jennings had 2 interceptions. One was a bad throw. One, the receiver ran the wrong route in the end zone.
2: Yeah.
6: Fumble early on by, I forget which receiver fumbled it, and then the muff punt was the one that
7: I number just, 8? I can't remember his name.
6: That's who muffed the punt.
7: Okay.
6: Right. That one was the one that I was like, what are you doing? Because it was right after Jennings threw the interception in the end zone where the guy ran a bad route, and the defensive back was dumb and brought it out of the end zone. They got tackled at the 3 and stopped him to punt, and it's just skittering around there, and Ymir tries to pick it up, but he can't.
2: Yeah.
6: And then they compounded problems because stopped him for a field goal and jumped offside, so they took the field goal off and they ended up getting a touchdown. There's a 14-point swing right there. They didn't play their best, for sure, especially 4 turnovers. But, I mean, you know, quarterback threw for 430 yards and 3 touchdowns. I think he was 26 of 36. Had big plays. I mean, a 50-yard touchdown to Jalen Cooper, a 79-yarder to Yannick Smith. I mean, they hit some home run balls, and they didn't give up defensively the home run balls.
8: I'm curious, getting back in the middle of the night, Tuesday morning, I presume, right? They didn't stay the night Monday night?
6: Landed at 4:05 a.m. Dallas time.
8: So what has this week of prep been, considering Tuesday's probably a wash, and here we are playing Saturday afternoon?
6: Tuesday was an off day for the team. Wednesday was a walkthrough only. Thursday was their only full practice of the week, and then they had a speed walkthrough on Friday afternoons, or Friday mornings, the day before the game. So they lost, you know, one solid day of practice, basically, is what they lost. But also, a lot of jet lag. Even if, you know, we hadn't had that delay, we were still scheduled to get in around 3 anyway. Mm-hmm. So it was going to be a bit of a wasted day there, for sure.
7: You know, what I took away from that game against Florida State, again, a Florida State team that is trying to right the ship, you know, and I think have shown a little bit better than they did last year in their 2-10 season. But what I took away from that game from SMU is that when they weren't doing their best Plaxico Burress impression and unloading a clip into their own foot, they actually dominated that game on both sides of the ball.
6: Yeah, they really shut down Ashton Daniels, the Florida State quarterback, who I don't think is that great anyway to begin with. We saw him 2 years ago when he was at Stanford, and he didn't play well in that game. I mean, they have, you know, they got an NFL first round pick probably in Deuce Robinson, a wide receiver, 6'6" guy, and he beat Speedy Nettles on one play, and Speedy recovered enough just to knock the ball away in the end zone. That, and I think he caught two passes the whole game, which he was the primary concern going in. And the secondary was a huge problem last year. They were like 133rd out of 134 teams in passing yards against last season. And they brought in some new corners that started and new safeties, too, and have a few guys who have been promoted, too, that were holdovers from last year. And really, that was, I think, where Rhett Lashley was the most encouraged defensively was where they played on the back end.
7: I think one of the things that I also took away, at least when SMU was on offense, was what were they going to do at running back last year? You lost a really talented running back to the NFL draft, but, man, Raphael's a bit of a dude.
6: Yeah, Kendrick got hurt early, too. Kendrick Raphael transferred in from Cal and got hurt, dinged his shoulder early in the game, and so they were going primarily with D'Amico Green, who, well, he was going to redshirt last year, but those don't count as redshirts anymore.
7: Right, right.
6: He only played in four games last year. And I thought D'Amico ran the ball pretty well, but Kendrick, he averaged like 5 or 6 yards per carry the other night and showed a little more burst, too. He never had any long runs last year at Cal, just a lot of efficient runs, but showed a little more burst, I thought, on Monday night.
2: We're chatting with Rich Phillips ahead of the SMU Mustangs home opener this afternoon against UC Davis. This is the home of Mustangs football, so make sure to listen to Rich and Scott on the broadcast pregame at 2:30. Rich, looking ahead to the 19th when they go on the road to number 24 Louisville, I am kind of curious. I don't know if we chatted on air about this before, but SMU is a good team, and they're in the top 25 again, as they should be. The schedule more difficult now, because with a better team becomes a tougher schedule, a tougher route. You've got on the road at Louisville. You also play Virginia, and then, of course, at the end of the year, you are at Notre Dame. I'm curious where you think this thing's going to end up by the end of the year.
6: We'll know a lot more after next Saturday when they play. Louisville's hanging right there, I think, at 25th this week because they took Ole Miss right down to the wire last week in their opener, and I thought they gave a really good showing in that.
7: They did.
6: I think after next week is when we'll know a lot more about this team. You know, let's be honest. Don't slip up here today because UC Davis is not like some of the FCS teams we brought in here recently. They're sixth in the nation in the FCS poll. They've been in the playoffs 2 years in a row. They're one of those that it's like, don't stub your toe. It could happen. I'm not saying it's going to, but just don't. But, yeah, having won at Florida State already, and if they win at Louisville next week, I think signs are pretty good for where things could go this season.
7: Well, and what I'm looking forward to just next week with that game at Louisville is just the fact that Louisville and SMU have really put on some entertaining football games over the last couple of years.
6: Last year, not so much, because Louisville was missing their quarterback and two running backs. 2 years ago, that was SMU's second ACC game and their first ACC road game, in which they won. And it was a wild one, and this is where Kevin Jennings kind of burst on the scene. He had like a 55-yard touchdown run. He ran for over 100 yards in the game and a couple of TD passes. He kind of became noticed a lot more that afternoon. But that was a really fun one 2 years ago up there, and could be very similar next Saturday.
8: One thing we like about the SMU schedule is so far no 11 a.m. kicks.
7: So far.
6: Give us time.
7: Crossing our fingers.
6: Give them time. But, you know, when you play better, you end up later in the day.
2: Yeah.
6: The league and the ESPN want to put you later in the afternoon or even into the evening. I know that Notre Dame game's at 6:30.
2: Oh, yes.
6: That one's already set.
7: That's an NBCer.
6: Yes, it is.
2: We tried to hitch a ride on the plane that game, but we were denied by SMU.
6: I kind of figured. I want to say on the flight home Monday, we had 4 empty seats.
2: Yeah.
6: The whole plane.
7: Yeah.
6: So, yeah, we're loaded down.
7: Yeah. Is this going to be your first trip to South Bend?
6: I've been there for basketball 2 seasons ago, but not football. I did, while I was there, go see Touchdown Jesus.
7: Yeah.
6: Walked around outside the stadium. It was closed. And then I went to the Basilica on campus, too.
7: Just as a broadcaster, is this going to be as anticipated a trip for you as you've had maybe ever?
6: Well, I really was excited last week to go to Doak Campbell as somebody who really grew up watching Florida State in the 80s and 90s and loved Bobby Bowden.
2: Yeah.
6: Going to the Big House also when we went to Michigan back in 18. As I told our coach back then, 10-year-old Rich thought Michigan looked really cool on television. And much older Rich found it really cool in person. And then Penn State was pretty awesome for the CFP in 2024. But this will be up there definitely to go to Notre Dame. And honestly, I've never paid a whole lot of attention to Notre Dame over the years. But now that they play, you know, about five ACC teams per year, I certainly see them a lot more and take a lot more interest. And, I mean, heck, they're a national championship contender right
7: now.
2: So you weren't excited to call a college football game at Fenway?
6: I've been to Fenway before for baseball. It was interesting, but then when I sat down at home plate in the home radio booth for baseball, and it was home plate, by the way, is in the end zone there.
7: Yeah,
6: it wasn't all that awesome. It was cool to be there, but
7: and the weather that day was just
6: terrible,
7: awful up in Boston.
6: We had to keep windows closed, which I never do, but in the first quarter, it started raining in the booth, so we had to close them. And then we opened them when it stopped raining in the third quarter, and we couldn't keep one piece of paper on the table because it was so windy.
7: Oh, my God.
6: It was all.
2: Well, Rich, have a good call today.
6: All right, boys.
2: Getting on the air at 2:30. You can hear that right here on the ticket.
6: At 1:30, the SMU Mustangs Facebook page, we have our extra Mustang Game Day show.
7: Okay.
6: And so we'll have lots of great stuff for you, highlights from last week, hear from our assistant head coach, Garen Justice, and many others. And then 2:30 on the radio side.
7: Fantastic.
2: Very good, very good. All right, it's 11:50 here on the ticket, college football tailgate. Let's end our show. Let's mix with the Funhouse next.
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0: The Cowboys will be without Malik Davis and Tyler Smith to kick off their season, both needing surgery in the past week. Dallas visits the Giants in primetime for Sunday Night Football, and Coach Brian Schottenheimer is going to describe how he's feeling.
1: Excitement. These guys have worked incredibly hard. We have big goals, high expectations, but I'm excited to watch these guys go play football in front of the nation. Are there things that are going to go wrong? Of course. It's week one. You can't watch these first two games of the season and know that things aren't going to go perfect.
0: Kickoff is 7:20 Sunday night. Countdown to kickoff will be at 5 tomorrow right here on The Ticket to get you ready. Two tight ends cashing in today. Tucker Kraft gets 4 years and $75 million from the Packers, and Michael Mayer gets 3 and 45 from Las Vegas. Tight end one for Vegas, Brock Bowers, is coming off a meniscus trim, so Mayer will open the season as the number one. And college football Saturday's early slate well underway. Michigan up 7-0 on Oklahoma at the end of the first. Texas A&M and Arizona State tied 7-7. And SMU football is going to get going at 3. They host UC Davis in the home opener. Full coverage will be right here on The Ticket starting at 2:30. 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
3: Well, it's noon here on The Ticket. Hope you're having a good Saturday, a good start to your weekend, as we are the College Football Tailgate, broadcasting for just a few more minutes out here. The party that is the SMU Tailgate. We're right in front of the Armstrong Fieldhouse, and boy, it is a great time out here. Barbecue everywhere, lots of friendly faces as SMU kicks off their home schedule today at 3. You can hear that right here on The Ticket. Kevin Landrum and Jacob Dedamore, our buddy Zach Barnett, already bailed. He just didn't want to mix with the funhouse of Travis, Mejia, and Saad Youssef. Hello, boys.
4: Hello, and totally get it.
5: Howdy. Wouldn't want to mix with me either.
4: Yeah.
3: You can be nicer to yourself back there. Yeah. Guys, we've got some early slate of games going right now. Michigan now has a 7-point lead on Oklahoma. Arizona State and A&M locked up at 7. But, Travis, Saad, we are looking ahead on this college football Saturday to DKR in Austin, Ohio State, and Texas. Saad, I'm trying to remember that maybe we've had a conversation. You aren't a Longhorn guy. Yes, I can't remember.
5: No, I'm not a Longhorn guy. It's just, I'm not really an Aggie guy, so
3: right.
5: That's putting it softly, I think. And so that's why I think sometimes it gets mixed up that way. But no, I don't really have a college football allegiance. But you know, I don't mind seeing the Longhorns do well. But, you know, then if they do well, then you get Deddy in a better mood than usual, and that's not fun.
6: Well, you don't want me to be happy? What's up?
7: Brother.
5: I think there's different levels, right, of happiness. It's not that I don't want you to be happy at all. It's just I don't want you to be happy with your football team winning. So, some of it is just picking my poison.
3: So, Travis, I don't think you have a diehard allegiance to a college team either, right?
4: I do not. I was just like you, a UTA alum, no football at our school, so never really adopted one. Back when I was a young whippersnapper, I adopted the USC Trojans for a couple of years.
5: Same.
3: And hey, man,
4: really
3: they were
4: enjoyed
3: a great
4: that.
3: Team.
4: Yeah, it was great until Vince Young slapped that thing out and put it on their forehead.
6: That's right, baby.
5: And then, I think if you were a young neutral at our age, Reggie Bush is just
4: so electric.
5: Probably the best college football player, one of the best college football players that I've seen in my lifetime. And
6: he's amazing.
5: I'm the same with Travis.
3: And then with Reggie Bush, like, USC was exciting, and then he got drafted to the Saints, which is a team I grew up rooting for. So that was even better. Yeah. So there was definitely I liked USC, and I had a weird early childhood allegiance to Texas A&M, and I'll tell you, for just the strangest reason, I was on a select baseball team in like the fifth grade, and we were like undefeated, and we won handily all the time, and we were called the Aggies.
4: Flex,
3: so that's
4: that
3: how I just sort of gravitated toward Texas A&M.
6: You know,
3: well, halfway through the season, I broke my arm, so I didn't get to keep playing.
5: If it wasn't for that, you probably would have been in the league.
4: Did they? Did they? Did they anoint you as the team captain like they did when I broke my leg, and you go to every game anyway and just yell from the dugout?
3: I was a glorified bat boy. After that, yeah, for sure.
5: You know, but
4: you hold the iPad for them to watch tape.
3: Right.
5: on the Reggie Bush front, I'll tell you, a couple years ago, I did a big story with the Cowboys where I asked every player why they wore the jersey number they did. And if a player was wearing a jersey number that they didn't love, then I would follow up and ask them, well, in an ideal world, if you could pick any number, because with Dallas, you can't pick number 8 and, you know, things like that.
3: Right.
5: What number would it be?

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1: But he would just say, like, Reggie Bush was my favorite player growing up. And it was just that. And these were guys that are even a little younger than me. I'm 31. It was probably people who were like 27, 28. And everyone's just like, man.
2: Living on YouTube highlight packages.
1: Just Reggie Bush was just another you know, well, animal.
2: I was heavily invested in that team. I had an Arizona Cardinals Matt Leinart jersey and a Saints Reggie Bush jersey.
1: Yeah.
3: He was 25 with New Orleans, right?
1: Yes.
3: Yeah, I think he was 25.
1: Yeah.
3: Well, the other thing with Reggie Bush, he was so electric on the field, but also that whole almost three-peat of USC, they were in, they're in L.A. They were freaking rock
4: they
3: stars.
4: They were the professional team in L.A. during that dynasty.
3: Right.
1: Yeah.
2: Matt Leinart came back to school and took ballroom dancing his fifth year, senior year. Awesome.
4: Yep.
2: Dwayne Jarrett was awesome on that team. They had, I think, Taylor Mays was a
1: Lindale White.
3: Yeah.
2: Did they have the other Steve Smith on that roster? He might have been real young on that one. I feel like he graduated a few years later.
4: I think you might be right about that. I mean, look, they were loaded. They were the last true college football dynasty that we've seen.
2: I think Ray Malulugo was on that roster. I don't think Clayton.
4: Paul Amalu was on it.
2: Yeah, Paul.
1: Was he? What?
2: I think he was on one of the previous
4: teams. Not in 05, but he was on 04.
1: Okay.
2: Yeah, he was on 03
4: and 04,
2: team.
4: Yeah.
2: Clay Matthews might have been real young on one of those teams.
1: Damn. Mm-hmm. Just loaded. Fun Which also, times. Honestly, makes that Texas championship that much sweeter because
4: they did
1: beat like a really, really good team.
4: Does.
3: By the way, I appreciate in the Vince Young documentary, Mac Brown saying, Vince's knee was down. I'm like, yes.
4: Oh, sure. Everybody knew it was down.
3: Yeah. Thank you for being honest.
4: Everybody knew it was down. It's not really a question.
3: Yeah, well, happy football to you, gentlemen. What you got rolling today?
2: We're going to do a lot of football today, man. We got Cowboys at 12:35 and 2:15. We got extra. We got overtime funhouse today.
4: That's right.
2: Stick around all the way until 2:30. Man Cave moving to 155, but we'll have not the King's Court because we don't have Jay King, but the EA Court.
4: Guys, oh, boy.
2: That is a tease. 12:55, EA leads the court.
3: Let's go. Travis Mejia, Saad Youssef, the Funhouse. Stay tuned in. Next.
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9: En garde! 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Your neighbor's kid does it. And yes, it's the only socially acceptable way to kick.

0: 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Christian Parker and the newly improved Dallas Cowboys defense make their debut tomorrow night in primetime when they visit the New York Giants. Christian Parker on how he's feeling going into tomorrow.
1: Pretty excited. You know, we've been working hard for this moment to get this thing officially started. It's been a lot of time on task and work put in. Conversations, the practices, the walkthroughs, just everything, just kind of gearing up towards the start of the season. So I would say that's the main emotion for us.
0: Kickoff set for 7:20. The Ticket will have countdown to kickoff at 5 and postgame coverage after the game. Bryce Underwood with a 38-yard run to open the scoring for Michigan. The unranked Wolverines lead number 11 Oklahoma 7-0, 12 to play in the second quarter. Later this afternoon, the Ticket will have full coverage of the SMU Mustangs home opener against UC Davis. Coverage starts at 2:30 there before a 3 p.m. kickoff. And Kamar Rocker takes it tonight at 7:10 in Phoenix. Rangers looking to snap a 3-game losing streak. They're now 3 games back of Houston and the final wildcard spot. That's the Ticket Ticker. I'm Cam LaFada, Sports Radio 96.7 at 1310 The Ticket.
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0: Good afternoon and watch your step as we enter the fun house. The date is September 12th here in Ticket City, USA. It's currently 91 degrees on another sort of pleasant Saturday. My name is Travis Mahir. You can hear me weekdays 9 to 1 on The Invasion with Donovan Lewis and Matt McLaren. Just a couple paces to my right is my good friend, the Athletic Zone, formerly Elf Zone. It's Saad Youssef. Hello, Saad.
1: Howdy, Travis. You always start the show giving the temperature,
0: yep.
1: And I do want to give you something to look forward to.
0: Okay.
1: Because next Sunday, I was just looking at my app this morning. Mm-hmm. It is 76 degrees as a high.
0: Woo!
1: And the next day, it's 81 as a high and sunny.
0: Woo!
1: We're getting there. We're almost through. It takes a few months to get through the Dallas heat, but I think I don't want to jinx it, but I think we're getting towards the end of it.
0: Now, we do have our local weatherman on the show today, and EA Hazad. He is our weather expert, and I would like to follow up on your weather report, because I'm on the Fox 4, the WAP, mm-hmm. the weather app, and I'm not seeing those numbers. I'm seeing a high on Sunday of 89.
1: Wait, are you looking at this Sunday or next Sunday?
0: I'm looking at next Sunday. Tomorrow I have 101.
1: Okay. Yeah, I'm seeing 76 as the
0: high. Are you set in California over there? I know you
1: no,
0: like to
1: no,
0: jet
1: no.
0: set
1: this is
0: on
1: Dallas,
0: us.
1: But okay. But I don't know, maybe EA can check AccuWeather and see what
2: AccuWeather.
0: What does AccuWeather say, EA?
1: Yeah.
2: We are going to AccuWeather right now. It looks like for next Sunday it's 91 degrees.
0: Okay.
1: Damn.
0: What's up with your weather, man?
2: Now, I will say, on the phone app weather
1: app. That's what I'm looking at.
2: It does show me, for Sunday, 76 degrees, 69 low.
1: Yeah.
0: Yeah, you can't trust Apple.
1: Well, I'm hoping they're right.
0: I'm going with Apple on this one. You know what? I'm changing my opinion. Apple's the best. They have the best weather reports.
1: Yes, I'm hoping they're right.
0: Also, did you hear a sultry EA sounded just then? Yeah. I don't know what it was. He just like deepened his voice.
2: Something about you, Travis.
0: Oh, see? Man, I like
2: course.
0: That. I like that a lot.
2: Of course.
0: Let's introduce the crew on tickers today. We have Cam LaFada. That voice you were hearing a moment ago is EA Hazad. He will be filling in for Jay King, who's in a bit of a weather delay right now. It appears he probably could have at least stayed for part of the show, maybe, or called in and just checked in on us, but I haven't heard a peep out of that guy. So the Oregon-Oklahoma State game has been delayed until 12:30. So hopefully he gets kicked off here in the next 15 minutes or so. And then on the board is Dylan Reed. So thank you to the P1. Thank you to everybody for dealing with the technical snafus this week as we broadcasted from home. We are back in studio and having a fantastic time as football is upon us. Let's go down the run sheet for the day. We do have overtime funhouse today, and we will use that time to preview the Cowboys and Giants at 2:15. We're moving the man cave to 1:55 today. A little NFL will go around the league. Already a couple of games under our belt this week and a full slate ahead of us coming up starting tomorrow. And then at 1:15, we will check the college football scoreboard, see how many touchdowns Oregon is already up on Oklahoma State, and talk about a couple things that happened last week and then we expect today. But most of that, it's going to be UT. Ohio State.
1: Yeah.
0: EA's court at 12:55. And then coming up here in about 15 minutes, we will turn our attention to the week that was for your Dallas Cowboys. And again, get you a little prepared for the Giants there, but we'll do most of that at 2:15. But it was a big anniversary yesterday, Saad, as it was the 25th anniversary of 9/11. And I was actually doing a little bit of math. I was trying to figure out what grade I was in, because I think in my head I always had it that I was in like second grade, and it's not that big of a difference, but I was in fourth grade. So I was a little bit more conscious of what was going on. And the day of, you know, people our age, it's been interesting listening yesterday to the musers talk about and relive those couple of hours that they were on the air while everything was going on. And then again, listening to Matt and Donnie talk about their experiences that day, Sean and Mino and the Hardline. And the difference is they were fully grown adults. And like, not only did they not really have a choice but to interact with what was going on in the world, but like, they understood to the degree that any of us could at that time, what was going on. Whereas, you know, a fourth grader, or you might have been in what, like kindergarten,
1: first grade, yeah.
0: That like, first of all, you're at the mercy of what they're going to tell you, mm-hmm. and what's being afforded to you. But also, like, you just can't fully concept what's going on. And in fourth grade, maybe you can a little bit, and I definitely did a little bit, but mostly what I remember from that time is the following couple of weeks of every day when I got home, my mom or my dad, whoever was at the house, was immediately turning on the news, and it was news coverage of what was happening and what was to come. It was a confusing time. I remember driving down 35 with my dad one time. We were going north for something, probably a train store, something like that. And noticing, boy, we got one of those World Trade Centers here. Is it? Are they mad at that one too? Like, what's going on here? And you know, him trying to calm me down and just explain to me things are obviously different nowadays. But yes, that is the World Trade Center here in Dallas, and it's. I'm seeing some of that with my kids as my kindergartner came home yesterday and was given the whole story, which I wasn't super thrilled with, especially since he was telling me about it and then telling me that him and his buddy were making up funny stories about the towers afterwards. And I'm like, see, maybe this is why we don't tell kindergartners about 9/11. Mm-hmm. But it's one of those days that if you were alive when it happened and conscious, you're never going to forget the feelings of either the day or the days after it that, I mean, they just make a huge impact on the way we live our lives today. And just when you see the footage, when you see memories that connect to it, it brings out emotions.
1: Yeah, and that's kind of one thing that really fascinates me in terms of how different 25 years spans for different people in different life stages. Now, it's obvious for people that, like, you know, that you're talking about, like the Musers, they were full grown adults now. So they have, you know, it's the same way that I would remember something from when I was in high school, pretty vivid memories. Fourth grade is still pretty young. For me, I was in first grade, and what's always, you know, really, I don't know, intrigued me about the way that I remember that day is there's just not a whole lot of details that I remember from first grade, kindergarten years. I remember general things, but I was also too young. I was 6 years old. I was too young to really register the severity of what was happening. But for some reason, I have such vivid details down to that day. And I just think I've done, not this year, but in previous years, I've gone through rabbit holes of just, you know, why our brain chooses to, you know, just snapshot certain mm-hmm. days or something. Because I can tell you, back then I was living in Lake Dallas, and, you know, I was in primary school. That doesn't even exist over there anymore. But they sent us home early, and I just remember it being a rainy day. And there's not a single day below eighth grade that I can remember the weather of on that day. That wasn't like maybe a birthday or, yeah. you know, something like that. But I remember it was raining that day, or at least it was overcast, and, you know, at least here in North Texas. And I remember getting home. I remember being pretty happy about the fact that I got to go home yeah. early and was going to turn on the cartoons.
0: Yeah.
1: But there were no channels showing cartoons. Mm. And my PBS Kids and, you know, all the cartoons had been taken over by news coverage. And now we had immigrated over 4 years prior, so we're still relatively fresh immigrants. And I, you know, my parents didn't speak very well English and all that stuff. And the reason why I say that is I don't really know that they knew how to explain it to me.
0: Yeah.
1: And I think I was at an age where the school people really tried to shelter, if not everything that was happening, at least for sure tried to shelter the severity of what was happening. Because I don't think I remember knowing the severity of 9/11 until fourth or fifth grade. It took a couple years.
0: Yeah.
1: Yeah.
0: It's and you have to make that decision. And I know not all schools at the time handled it the same way, and it definitely it differed age groups, but I know people that were in elementary school that their teachers wheeled in the TVs, and I know people in middle school at the time that happened for, and I definitely know it happened in high school. For us, that didn't really happen, and you talk about those snapshots, those things that like they you vividly remember. I can remember because I didn't get out early, but there were kids getting picked up, so all day long, I'm maybe one of the last five kids that stayed the whole day of school. My parents had to work, whatever. But my mom picked me up that day, which was kind of weird at that time. My dad generally picked me up in the afternoons because he got off work pretty early. But my mom picked me up that day, and I can remember exactly on the street, and they still live over there. And I think about it fairly regularly when I'm driving through there. I remember the place on the street we were when she told me what was going on. Mm-hmm. And of course, I'm not like receiving it like I would, you know, as an adult, but I understand by the tone of her voice and that she's telling me this is serious, that it is a big thing that is going on. And then when you're in fourth grade and you're starting to kind of like, I feel like that's about the time when you're starting to like realize, oh, look at that. There's a bunch of stuff going on around me that's mm-hmm. not necessarily connected to me. So like the after effects of what happened with the economy and what happened with politics, like I was nine or whatever, so I wasn't partaking in it necessarily, but I definitely hear my dad complaining about chip sales being like dead for 5 months afterwards, and my mom talking about her industry taking a huge dip. And of course, I'm a huge sports fan, and there's no sports for like a week and a half, and then you come back and everything is about it now. So especially in those, like I said, those days right after, weeks, months right after, that's where most of my memories come back. But day of, like I can tell you the place on, I'll walk you out to the street around this corner, around this bend that I've been a billion times in my life. And I know that is where I learned about 9/11.
1: Yeah, the aftermath was really different for me too. I mean,
0: I would imagine so.
1: I remember one time, I don't remember exactly how far after it, but it was within weeks or months. It wasn't like a years later thing, but I remember hearing just like rapid knocks on the door. We lived in a downstairs apartment building, and I remember my parents being pretty scared.
0: Yeah.
1: And because there were knocks, and we just opened the door, and it was just eggs just falling down, like you know, the yolk just going down our door and stuff like that. I remember our car being vandalized. My mom wore the full, like, you know, cloth covering and all that stuff. And I remember out of nowhere, she stopped doing that for a little bit. It was just, but again, I was in first grade and I was 6 years old. So
0: you're not totally understanding.
1: Yeah. And I also don't think my parents at the time understood all that, because the way that they grew up in back home, it was very much in a bubble, in a circle, because you're around people who speak your same language, who practice the same religion. And I don't think, the way that we view global politics here in America, I don't think that's how a lot of countries, at least back then in the pre-social media and 24/7 news cycle age, I don't think that people really viewed it that way. I think now, if you're somebody in Iran, you are pretty locked into the global politics. But I don't think that was the case back then.
0: I don't think it was like available really to you. Like, where would you go at that point if you were wanted to be hyper interested in the politics going on in the Middle East or Europe or Africa or wherever it may be? Where would you go?
1: Yeah. And at the time, we were so freshly in America. It had been just almost 4 years. It had been 3.5 years or so. And we were a very, very, very incognito, lower class at the time, family. Like, we just, you know, we were building ourselves up. It was just, my dad went to work, we went to school, he'd come home, we'd go to the grocery store. There was no vacations. This was before we were really regularly going to like Chuck E. Cheese or, you know, arcades and things like that. We were just kind of like, you know,
0: making it,
1: watching Barney at night, watching some cartoons, and that's it. And I just remember how differently things were for like the next few years. And I always, once this time of year comes around, it always kind of hits me in waves of just how differently this day hits for everyone, right? I mean, the core element is the truth across the board. I mean, if you're a regular human being, then the tragedy of the attack is what everything is centered around. But then the after effects are just so different. It depends on what age you were, what religion you practice, what family you came from. And there are a lot of personal stories. And with it just being a round number, like 25 years this year, there was a lot more tributes, a lot more, you know, there were, you saw a lot more people talking about their dad passed away. And I saw a story where a dad passed away and the daughter was born 4 months later or something like that. And like, she's now, I think, playing college ball somewhere or something. So there just a lot of personal stories. And I feel like we were given a lot of that this year, and I say that in a positive way. It's fun to, you know, just see the tributes and the positive memories, not memories from the time, but the positive ways that people have been able to you know, turn a really, really terrible, tragic situation into.
0: And there were, you know, in the days and weeks and months afterwards, there was a unifying nature to a big portion right. of the country, and it was a beautiful thing. And then you kind of get the 10,000 foot view now, 25 years later, and you start looking at the details and, of course, what happened afterwards politically, globally, and it very clearly did not go the way that the United States really had hoped it would. That good fortune and that good, I guess, that coming together nature, it did kind of last about 4 to 6 months, and we kind of got back to doing what we do. But it's good for that reminder to be, you know, not just on the big round years, but that every year we recognize and memorialize what happened, and it's not going to, you know, erase the past of what happened afterwards either. It's just like it's not going to erase what happened on 9/11, 2001.
1: Yeah, for sure. I you know, I even read a story this past week about, you know, from the vantage point of the teacher in that Booker Elementary School where George Bush was at the time, and just her reflections and all that stuff. And like I said, like I think that was such a numbing time. I don't recall anything coming close to that in the last 25 years. So
0: I saw a clip of President Bush throwing out the first pitch. It was the first pitch after 9/11, and it was at a Yankees game. And he goes out there, and look, you can be a fan of George Bush or not, of his political career and the things he did. It's hard not to look at that guy and the things he's done and not be like, he's a pretty cool guy. And going out there in the jacket, just stacked up with as much Kevlar as you possibly can, and throws a perfect first pitch. Yeah. You're like, hey, that's a George Bush type thing.
2: And did
0: right
2: you
0: there.
2: Hear the backstory on that? Because I know they played it in the 2004 convention and stuff, but, you know, he was wearing the Kevlar because it was high security yeah. that day, and Derek Jeter comes up to him and he goes, where are you going to throw from? And he goes, well, I guess the tip of the mound. He goes, this is New York. You do it at the top of the mound. So George W. Bush said, okay, yeah. I got to do it. And it was a perfect strike.
0: It's pretty badass. And again, like him, hate him, whatever. He was a guiding light in those weeks after, and his steadfast just ability that the clip of him getting the news while reading to those yeah. kids is enough to he was the guy that needed to be there at the time.
1: Yeah, and like you said, like there's different ways you can view his politics, and there's no doubt that there are people who do view it that way. But again, like in the aftermath of that, his call for unity, especially towards Muslims,
0: yeah.
1: was something that, you know, in today's day and age, especially this past year, these past few months, all across the country. Yeah, but it's been just, you know, way yeah. risen in the last
0: right.
1: few months or so, because it's a midterm and we need political points. But, you know, it's just very different. And you know, I just wanted to share some of those things, just the reflections from, you know, the 25-year anniversary. Like I said, just the most tragic event that I can that I believe I've seen in my lifetime. And for so many stories to come out, some were still very heartbreaking and tragic. Some were, you know, they were a little bit more in a positive light of, like, you know, what you were able to turn such a tragic situation into. Like I said, you look at the daughter of someone who, you know, died in those attacks, and like the legacy she carries on, just by virtue of being that person, is there were some heartwarming things as well. And, you know, it happens every year, but 25 years, definitely a round number, and definitely one that, you know, just kind of rang home for sure. All right, we have gone way over. It is 12:34 here on the Ticket. Let's get into some sports now. The Dallas Cowboys open the season tomorrow night against the New York Giants. What are we looking for? We'll talk about that next here on the Ticket.
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6: Thank you, EA. It is 12:40 here on The Ticket. Thank you for tuning in and hanging out with the Fun House today with Travis Tetaw Mejia alongside Saad Youssef. Coming to you on a Saturday. Don't forget we've got Overtime Fun House today before we get you to SMU and UC Davis coverage with old Rich Phillips and Scott Garner. We'll take you right up into that. We'll have here in about 15 minutes, we will turn things over to EA and EA's court at 12:55, and then we'll get into a couple football seggies in a row before we do the man cave at 1:55. But right here, let's start getting you ready for Dallas Cowboy football as they get the season kicked off and started on a Sunday night in New York against the Giants. And it's it wouldn't be Cowboys week if some things didn't come down this week. Of course, we on Monday on Labor Day were filling in when the Tyler Smith news came down that he would be going on the IR. And, well, that was a wild, wild gasp. And then we had a couple of extensions come down this week. And then yesterday, Malik Davis gets carted off during practice on a Friday. Not ideal, not ideal. An already thin running back room got a little thinner.
7: Yeah, for sure. And I think it makes a difference on game day, not because Malik Davis himself is an integral part of the Cowboys operation or anything like that, but I think what Malik Davis's best value was is the fact that he is the closest thing that you can get from a skill set wise to Javonte Williams in terms of all the different things he brings. I think Hunter Lipke is a fine tool, but he's not somebody that can necessarily run the way that Javonte does. He might be better in pass blocking.
6: He's not a running back.
7: He's not. He's a fullback. And I think Malik Davis's injury is not, you know, put it on the backdrop of Tyler Smith's injury,
6: right?
7: And it doesn't even measure up. Tyler Smith's injury was a gigantic deal, and I think it is going to be a big deal regardless of how confident the team or anybody feels in TJ Bass, because I think the impact of that injury goes far beyond just the left guard position. But Malik Davis' injury, a bummer. I think, you know, he would have been somebody that is able to spell Javonte Williams in certain situations that would allow Javonte to be well rested for critical down and distances. I think Javonte is going to have to pick up the slack a little bit more. We don't know the severity of Malik's injury. I could see the Cowboys at some point. Obviously, they'll try to maybe bring someone up from their practice squad, but even if not that, I could see them going out and getting some running back help at some point as well.
6: Yeah, and I think I guess with these two injuries, it's kind of in conjunction affecting one major piece of the offense. Like, it's not that I know they're going to be focused on throwing the ball a lot this year, and when you have George Pickens and you have CeeDee Lamb together, you are able to do that, but the 1-2 punch of having that running game working and being effective is vital to the whole picture. And now losing your all-pro left guard and a piece of the whole puzzle as far as the running backs go, it's not what you want before the season. But you're right, the Tyler Smith thing is huge because it affects so much more than that one piece. It affects more than left guard, because now all of a sudden your center is having to compensate, and the tackle that you don't feel great about in Tyler Guyton is also having to compensate. And TJ Bass is a really good dude to have on your roster, and he'd probably start for a good number of teams in the NFL, but he is not Tyler Smith. And Tyler Smith can make a lot of things that with him or without him, your team would be average to below average at, be all of a sudden you're one of the better teams in the league.
7: Yeah, I always felt that TJ Bass was a player that, had they not taken Tyler Booker, could have easily been the starting right guard of this team. Back in the Mike McCarthy era, McCarthy would always talk about how they need 3 first-round picks on the offensive line, and the Cowboys do have that right now in Tyler Guyton, Tyler Smith, and Tyler Booker. Losing one of those guys, especially your all-pro guy, is definitely tough, but you know, it goes beyond what the, you know, how it looks for Cooper Beebe or Tyler Guyton in their current positions. If Tyler Guyton struggles, Tyler Smith would have been your plan B to kick out at left tackle. I don't think they would have done that in a in-game situation where, unless there was a Chaz Green thing going on, right?
6: But it also doesn't feel like something they were going to pull the trigger on in the first 4 weeks of the season anyway.
7: Right, for sure. So I think TJ Bass will be fine. I think the bigger question is what is it going to look like for Tyler Guyton and also Terrence Steele, especially in this game where the edges are where the danger is. I mean, it's... You know, the Giants don't have a whole lot in the middle. They traded away Dexter Lawrence in the offseason, but their edges with Abdul Carter, with Arvell Reese, with, Kayvon Thibodeau, those guys, that is where the danger does lie for the Giants. And I think, Terrence Steele is going to be tested. And Terrence Steele is somebody the Cowboys themselves don't have a whole lot of confidence in.
6: Yeah.
7: So that's probably where I have more concern than even on the left side.
6: It's going to be one of the pieces that I'm looking at for the first few weeks is how long into the season does Terrence Steele make it? Because it feels like they desperately want Broderick Jones to make that jump and take that starting position away from him.
7: Yeah,
6: and I mean, and having Terrence Steele as a backup, you know, money-wise, it doesn't make a ton of sense. But for a year, having him as your swing tackle is not the worst thing in the world. Mm-hmm. If somebody does go down, you at least know that it's going to be almost competent play over there. Now, maybe the play has dipped to a certain point to where it's not acceptable anymore. Or if the Tyler Smith thing lingers and you now have a couple more injuries on the offensive line, maybe you're looking at a situation where, boy, we really do actually just need to get the best 5 out there regardless of what their best position is. What do you think about the Giants coming into this year? So they're coming in with a totally new coaching staff. It's a very similar roster to what they had last year. A lot of the personnel is going to be pretty similar. We'll get into a deeper look into the Giants later, but what's your take on them coming into the year? Because I don't think they're going to be awesome, but I think they're going to be so much more competitive than they have been the last couple of years.
7: Yeah, I think they're a bit of a wild card. Anytime you have a first-time head coach, not first time, but like for a new head coach for the team in John Harbaugh, and Jackson Dart, as much as people have talked about him being the franchise guy, he didn't start off the season last year. Russell Wilson was the starter last year when the season began.
6: Much to the Cowboys' chagrin.
7: Right. But I think Jackson Dart is somebody that you have tape on him through how much he played last year, but he's still kind of entering his first full season in the league. And, you know, he's doing it under a new head coach in John Harbaugh. I feel like the Giants are one of those teams. They're going to be prime spoiler throughout the whole year. I think they're not going to be a team that's going to make the playoffs themselves, but I think there'll be 1, 2, 3 teams that are also not going to make the playoffs because they lost to this 6 or 7 win team because they slept on the schedule. And the Cowboys have to make sure that they're not one of those teams. Now, Dak's streak of dominance against the Giants is over because he started that Week 18 game last year and they got crushed in that game, even though it was a meaningless game and it benefited the Cowboys to lose that game. But overall, the Cowboys have been dominating against the Giants. With the way that the Eagles are and the comeback that the Commanders are expecting, given what they were 2 years ago, the Giants are the one opponent in the division that you have to sweep. You need to take care of both games. And first game of the season on the road, it really doesn't matter. You have to make sure you go in and take care of that, especially because your schedule lends to this being the game, especially early on in the season, that you can handle, because next is the Commanders. After that, it's the Ravens in Brazil. So it gets a little dicier as the season goes along. This is one the Cowboys have to take.
6: Yeah, and it's not going to be your typical where you could ride in a once a year, one out of the two games against the Giants, you're going to win by 28 points. You're going to win by four touchdowns. I think with John Harbaugh in tow, that's not going to happen quite as often. But we'll see. 7:20, 7:25 Sunday night, NBC, of course, coverage pregame starting here, I believe, at 5 o'clock. Is that where we have it written down as? 5 o'clock right here on the ticket. I think it's Mino on the post game with my guys, Matt McLaren and Donovan Lewis. But Cowboys football is here.
5: And so. Bob Sturm on the pregame.
6: Bob Sturm. Bob Sturm. Big Bob on the pregame.
7: Awesome. Well, like you said, we'll get into more Cowboys discussion in about an hour or so, at right around 2:10 during our bonus segment of the Funhouse today. Coming up next, it's time for the King's Court, but there's no Jay King, so we turn it over to EA.
5: I'm not crazy.
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0: Cowboys Giants tomorrow night, primetime in New York. John Harbaugh makes his debut as head coach of the Giants. Dak Prescott on what he expects.
1: Toffee's obviously coached a lot of winning teams. To me, you expect a game to go into the fourth quarter. You know, that's kind of our message. You can't win in those first three. Be ready and do whatever it takes to go get it in the fourth. And anytime you're playing a good coach like that, his winning history, you've got to be ready for it.
0: Tune in to Countdown to Kickoff tomorrow at 5 leading up to the game. Number 6, Oregon leads OSU 7-3 after a 96-yard pick 6 from Devin Jackson. Unranked Michigan up 10-0 at halftime over number 11, Oklahoma. And number 10, Texas A&M leads Arizona State 17-10 at the half. We're a little over 2 hours away from the SMU Mustangs home opener against UC Davis. 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
3: Thank you for tuning in and hanging out with the Funhouse today. It's Travis Teton Mejia alongside Saad Youssef. Thank you for being with us. And we have overtime Funhouse today going until 2:30. We'll talk a little Cowboys at 2:15 to take you into SMU and UC Davis from the Boulevard as Rich Phillips and Scott Garner bring you the call. But we will have football aplenty. I promise you, coming up here in about 15 minutes, we will go down the college football scoreboard and all of the goings-on and leading you into UT and Ohio State from Austin and DKR Memorial Stadium. But right now, it is 12:58 on the Ticket.
4: And now, presenting the news, the King...
3: EA.
5: That's right. Your new king. Bow down. All right, folks. I was going to had an idea of talking about my failed trip to Philadelphia and how my family failed me, but a more break-in concern happened, okay? Y'all know what artificial intelligence is?
6: We're aware.
5: Yes. It has been part of our lives for a while now. And I've been saying since the beginning, we cannot trust AI. It is coming for us, and people looked at me like I'm a madman, that I'm crazy, that there's no way we're they're taking care of it. Stronger people, smarter people, they're looking out for us. Don't worry. Well, I'm not crazy anymore because the people behind the AI are coming out and saying, "Yeah, we messed up. It's coming for us." And we got the CEO of Anthropic, which is one of the world's leading
7: Anthropic.
6: Great content.
5: Thought it was Anthropic, but all right.
3: No, it is Anthropic.
5: Yeah, Anthropic. There you go.
7: Of course,
5: Dario Amande. He has come out in a 4,000-word essay pretty much saying we need to slow down the development of AI because it posts a large threat. And this is coming after one of his researchers, Jacob Coxon, went on the X and pretty much gave a warning to all researchers to stop because it is getting increasingly dangerous to all people on the planet. In fact, warning by 2030, we are going to be on the verge of extinction. And the reason why is the most recent development was these AI programs are now taking it upon themselves to become hackers and to break into other people's passwords and things on their own without any prompts from any humans. They're doing it on their own. And we're getting to the point where they're getting so smart, we can't shut it down. There's going to be a point where they just do whatever they want. And I am terrified, people.
3: Yeah, I read, what's this guy's name? Jacob Coxon. I read a story yesterday, and basically, it's not anything that you don't already know. I feel like I read the entire thing, and there was not one original thought throughout it. But something about the way this guy phrased everything or put it all in one place, that it's definitely caught fire. But, I mean, it's talking a lot about accessing devices that it shouldn't have access to, first of all, and a lot about what in test environments the AI is doing and how it's already broken out of its test environments in several of these companies. And this guy worked for Anthropic and one of the other big companies. And, like, it's all stuff, again, that I've heard before, but putting it all in one spot kind of made it a little bit more alarming.
6: Yeah, I think overall with just the direction that everything has been going in with AI, I kind of ranted on this a little bit last week as well on the Funhouse, which is, I think we are paying the price for something that we have done to ourselves. Like, you can look at a lot of the people up high, whether it's in government, politics, or even AI, but regardless, it is the common public that is very, very satisfied with giving up their privacy mm-hmm. and all these sort of things in the name of a little bit of convenience. And I just don't think that it's never been shown to be worth it from a casual standpoint. I'm not saying we should still be living in the old ages. It's just, we always reach a point where, okay, this is going to help with productivity and efficiency and all those sort of things. Then we just keep going. We don't ever, there's no stopping point.
3: Right, and it makes one part of your, and I say that as somebody that uses AI fairly yeah. regularly for things, but it's used as a tool less as than like a roadmap to do mm-hmm. things and not like a turn it in and it's done type situation.
5: For sure.
3: But it's one of those deals where, like, it does make one part of human life more efficient, but

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1: It allows us for the human to continue to be one of the most inefficient machines on the earth. Yeah. It just allows us to divert our attention into something less usable for real life. You can just look at your phone a little longer.
2: Yeah. I think the worst thing about it for me is that we are looking at it economically for me. I've said, I am not saying that it's going to be Terminator 2 and, you know, and Skynet's come to get us. And
1: I am.
2: Never know. I'm saying more economically, and people don't realize that you are going to lose about 80% of your jobs very soon. Because the way it's going, the faster it learns, your white collar jobs are going to be eliminated. You know, accountant, you don't need accountants anymore. You're not going to need bookkeepers. You're not going to need people working in offices doing all these things. And there is no constant measure of, okay, well, are we going to retrain these people? I don't see a massive saying, hey, go learn coding. Go learn this, blah, blah, blah.
1: Don't go learn coding.
2: I mean,
3: a little late to the point.
1: Right. If you're worried about the bookkeeper losing their job, the coders are already using AI to code.
2: Exactly.
1: But the thing is, yeah, is that most of these companies that are doing that and most of these companies that are using AI pretty heavily, at least right now, they still have human hands involved. Like, very, very few of these places have just set it and let it roll, because what they found is it's not that good at doing the job by itself, whatever that job may be.
2: True.
1: I think there are certain industries, ours probably one of them, that is not going to love the way that AI goes, because there's just going to be a lot more content and content, not good content, but like if you're a... not B-list, but if you're like a mid-level movie star, I'm shaking in my boots.
2: Oh, for sure.
3: Because also the content doesn't have to be as high level, because
1: it's way cheaper.
3: It's cheaper, and also the people consuming it are dumber now.
1: Mm-hmm.
3: So I think that's like collectively as a global society, I'm talking about, like, I do feel like we have regressed in the overall IQ range. And
2: I might sound like a pervert here, but hold out, okay?
3: Let's lower the music, though.
2: On Instagram right now, there are countless AI girls that are doing this dance to a song. And they have her in different uniforms. She's a flight attendant. She's a nurse, whatever, and doing this dance. Mm-hmm. You read the comments. They really believe this is a real person. And they're saying, oh, you're so gorgeous, blah, blah, blah. I would love to meet you, blah. I'm sure they're very, yeah, you know, desperate people. But they actually believe that this isn't a real person.
1: When did you realize it wasn't
2: Sorry.
1: A real person?
2: Within like the first 30 times I watched right. it, I'm like, okay.
1: I'll raise my hand on one.
2: Okay.
1: Because there was a girl yesterday on Twitter who was wearing a real mini skirt. And she had a fat ass. And she was hitting bombs. Like, she was taking batting practice. And for the first, I have a bad habit of really wanting it to be real. And then, like, reading the first comment, be like, damn it. All right.
2: Yeah.
1: You got
2: okay.
1: me.
2: It's okay, Travis. We all fell for it. Maybe not sod, but we've all fell for it. But you mentioned it. For us journalists, what's going to take for eventually ESPN is going to be like, you know what? We're just going to make a hot AI girl that's going to go on TV and just start spewing out the algorithm of the news today.
1: I think that's already happening.
2: That's what scares me, and it's going after my job. I'm sure that a hot girl could do my job better than me. But there's also,
1: you think a hot girl could produce the fun house better than you? There's no way.
2: I don't know. I mean, you guys will be more attentive. I know that.
1: You'll
2: be looking at over here through the window a lot more with my bazongas. But
4: boobies.
2: This quote really scared me, because they're not boobs. Taking it seriously. Of course, the biggest AI are OpenAI and Anthropic. What is that? How you say it?
1: That was close.
2: Yeah. It sounds like a press report from Jurassic Park saying, yes, one of our workers was eaten by a raptor, but we're taking this very seriously, and we have shot the raptor responsible. Like, they don't really care. It's these rich billionaires that just want to make the money. And my ultimate conspiracy theory here is this. Eventually, they're not going to need us.
1: Who? Yeah. The AI rich. Or the rich? I think they're the ones that are probably the should be more scared than anybody. AI can use us peons. It's

0: the rich people that they'll get rid of first because they control everything.
1: Overall, I'm just scared.
2: Okay, I can sense the fear.
1: By the way, don't go on vacations with your family. It sucks.
0: All right. No, hold on. We've got a couple minutes. Okay. What do you mean?
1: Listen, I love my family, and I had a great time going to my cousin's graduation.
2: Sounds like it.
1: The first part is they're trying to hook me up with a random girl from another side of the family, and I'm like,
0: oh, in the family.
1: Not okay. In the family, but I'm not related. But,
0: well, then, no, that's a full go.
1: Yeah, but they put pressure on me.
0: So?
1: It's okay.
0: They need to. You're like 100.
1: I know. But it also, by the way, they told me to go sit next to her at the lunch.
0: Yeah.
1: And she was like, oh, the men are sitting over there. I'm like, I'm done.
0: Man, use it or lose
2: it. What was her reaction?
1: She just kind of was like, why don't you sit over there? I was like.
2: Oh, okay. So she was not
0: she was not into it at all.
1: My best liner was, so you guys were talking about Mexican food in New York, huh? We got it in Texas.
2: Yeah, I wonder why she wanted you to go over to the men's side.
3: And then also get the ticket. Did that work?
1: No, that didn't seem to impress her. She's a dentist, though. But the thing,
0: well,
1: the second part,
0: you should have tried harder, dude. You could have been out of here.
1: I was trying, but anyway, the second part was.
0: Life.
1: I mean, we're just sitting here drinking chai and doing, you know, Afghan dances in the Airbnb. Like, let's go see Philly. Come on! It was like 4 o'clock before we got out of the house. Independence Hall closed by the time we got there.
0: Damn it.
2: That's what you miss out on when you're doing dancing in the Airbnb.
0: Aren't you glad we let that space open for that?
1: I love you guys.
0: I love you, dude.
2: All right. 110 here on the ticket. Thank you, EA, for that wonderful edition of King's Court. All right. Coming up next, let's get into some college football because it has been an exciting slate so far, and there's a big game coming up later today. We'll get into that next here on the ticket.
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0: This Ticket Ticker brought to you by American Airlines, the official airline of the ticket. Last month, Von Miller signed a one-year deal to become a Cowboy. New defensive coordinator Christian Parker on what you can expect from him.
1: Von has certainly been educated on all aspects of our scheme, so we're not limiting him in one situation or another. You know, he's going to be an all-down player for us. He's a prepared player. He takes care of himself. He's a true professional. We're expecting high-level play out of him, and he expects it from himself, more importantly.
0: And just coming down the wire, Dallas officially placing Malik Davis on injured reserve. Davis will require surgery after being carted off during practice earlier this week. The club signed running back Israel Abakanda to the active roster from the practice squad as well. The ticket will have a countdown to kickoff at 5 tomorrow, leading up to kickoff at 7:20. And the SMU Mustangs are home for the first time this season. SMU and UC Davis at 3 o'clock from Gerald Ford Stadium. SMU opened the year by going into Tallahassee and taking out Florida State 27-24. The call will be right here on the ticket at 2:30. That's the Ticket Ticker. I'm Cam Lofato on Sports Radio 96.7 at 1310 The Ticket.
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3: 117 here on The Ticket. Thank you for tuning in with the Fun House today. It's Travis T. Tom Mejia. It is Saad Youssef on a Saturday afternoon, the way it should be. We're going all the way to 2:30. You get overtime Fun House today. Talk a little Cowboys at 2:15. Before that, at 1:55, we will have the Man Cave, and we'll do some NFL at 1:35. But right now, it's time to get into some college football as it is flowing. Oklahoma State, our boy Jay King in Stillwater, having the time of his life as the Cowboys just took a 10-7 lead over Oregon, who had a tough time with Boise State last week. And we were just talking in the break, starting to look like maybe Oregon not so good. And it's one of those things at the beginning of the year, preseason rankings and your assumptions of what teams are and are not going to be good going into the season can flip just like that. And suddenly you have to start considering maybe we don't know everything going into a season, especially since half of these rosters overturn anyway.
4: Yeah, and there's just, even before the roster turnover stuff, it just takes teams, a couple of weeks, 2-3 weeks to come into who they are. Last week, Oklahoma State had a horrible loss, and this week they're, up on Oregon, albeit only by like 3 points, but still they're up on Oregon. And Oregon had a close game last week against Boise, and now they're in another close game against Oklahoma State. Don't really know what to make of who Oregon is. I honestly feel that way all across the college football landscape, except for Ohio State. I do feel pretty confident in Ohio State, maybe not being the best team in college football, but they were ranked number one, and I do feel like they're probably a top three team in the sport. But everything behind them, it's a lot of wait and see for me at this time.
3: We'll talk about the big Ohio State-Texas game here in just a few minutes. But the Aggies, who had a really nice game last week, taking on a nobody and just absolute domination. They just scored, taking a 23-13 lead over Arizona State, who's a really nice team with a good coach. And both of those head coaches this week were stroking the other's ego going into this one, and the Aggies seem like they're primed to have a pretty good year. Marcel Reed having a nice day, and like I said, they just took a lead. But another team who you're kind of waiting to see, everybody was on Oklahoma in the Michigan game, as I think as of yesterday when we did I Got One, Oklahoma favored by 5, I think it was, but it was moving. I think at the beginning of the day it started at 5.5 because all that money was going in on Oklahoma after Michigan almost should have embarrassingly lost to Western Michigan last week. Well, Michigan's up 10-0 right now with about 11:50 left in the third quarter. John Mateer hasn't been able to get anything going. Bryce Underwood, not awesome through the air as normal, but is has 7 carries for 52 yards and a tutty, leading the Wolverines over the Sooners.
4: Yeah, for sure. Oklahoma, just because of Mateer, I felt good about them coming into the season. And they're also another team where their complete roster is one where, they have some holes. They're not a perfect team. And like I said, like just with the nature of how much transferring happens, there isn't a whole lot of perfect situations out there. Oklahoma could be one, though. I might feel better about Oklahoma than I do about Texas overall.
3: Really?
4: Not in the sense that I think they're a better team in the end, sure. But I'm talking about right now, I might feel better about where they are at this moment, regardless of whatever struggles they kind of experience or go through. And I do think that they are going through it right now. Obviously, 10-0 down against Michigan. I think that this is also another team in Michigan that I don't know what to make of. You just played a terrible game against Western Michigan that you actually lost.
3: Mm-hmm.
4: And now you're up 10 against Oklahoma. Texas had a really good first week, and I feel like that was obviously just a warm-up game. I'm curious to see how they're going to respond against Ohio State. It's just funny that both of these teams, Texas and Oklahoma, playing against the other two rivals, Ohio State and Michigan, this week. I'm ready for my opinion about Texas Oklahoma to be flipped. I don't feel great about either one of those squads, though.
3: I definitely feel way better, and this might just be, I don't know. I have not bought into the Sooners going back to last year. Mm-hmm. Like, I just didn't really love the product on the field. I think they have a really, really good defense, but their offense is so inconsistent, and Mateer last year, when he came back, was not healthy, and he was making some decisions that didn't look so good. And then we talked to him at SEC Media Days, and he put on a little weight. He was a bigger boy, and you know, you expect him to be moving around a lot more and running a lot through him. And I just haven't totally bought into that offense. The defense with Venables is always going to be cold as it can be. And so I have not felt as good about them as I have Texas. Let's switch over to the Texas game, shall we? As this is definitely the premier matchup of the weekend, and it's not even all that close. I'm not even sure if we have too many other ranked on ranks this week besides that. But it is number one Ohio State heading into DKR Memorial Stadium to take on number four Texas. Julian Sain and Jeremiah Smith coming in quite hot after last week. 3 touchdowns, 320 for Julian Sain, and 8 receptions, 151 and 2 TDs for Jeremiah Smith. And then that's not to say anything about how awesome their defense is.
4: Yeah.
3: And the thing about Texas is I love their defense. They are so good on the defensive side. And I would stack both of those defenses right next to each other as 1 and 2 in the country, 1A, 1B. You know, I can't discern one way or the other on which one is better. Offensively, Texas looked really good last week. They did. The offensive line looked much better. Goosby was healthy. He played and looked really, really good. And Arch looked good. He made that one throw at the end of the half that was, you know, something that you see freshman year or even last year Arch make. But I feel pretty good about them overall. I don't necessarily think they're going to beat Ohio State tonight. Mm-hmm. I still think Ohio State is the best team in the country, and they are a full package, whereas I think Texas has the defense to win a national title. I don't know that the offense is going to be consistent enough to do that. I don't think that that is an indictment on Arch, though. I expect Arch to have a really, really, really top-notch year. I think they're going to continue to have a little bit of trouble running the ball, and I still think that while the offensive line played well last week, it was Texas State, and they're absolutely going to be put to the test this week.
4: Yeah, and the way that this game plays is going to give me a better read on where Texas is as a program right now. I don't need them to win to be impressed. For example, right now, just to go back to the Oklahoma-Michigan game right now, if Oklahoma loses in a bad way right now to Michigan, that's going to it matters how you end up playing, not just the final score. If Texas is able to keep pace with Ohio State and, you know, be productive against that quarterback and that wide receiver, there's been so many good wide receivers to come out of Ohio State, and Jeremiah Smith might be the best one of all. Mm-hmm. I'm talking Chris Olave, Marvin Harrison Jr. when he was in college, there, Jackson Smith and Jigba.
3: Guys in the NFL talk about him as if he's already a top 5 receiver in the
4: league. Right, and that's scary. So if Texas is able to you know, really lock him down or at least slow him down to some extent. If it's a one score game or so, I think that is something that I can get excited about if I'm, you know, if I'm a Texas fan. Overall, I do think Texas is, you know, they need to be playing at their best when the game or when the season is towards the end. However they get to the playoff, they just need to get there. And I think how they play against Ohio State is going to show how they belong. And the line is Texas getting 1.5. So yeah. That just shows you where, you know, everybody kind of feels this is, where it's a very evenly matched game. And I'm just curious to see if Texas is able to live up to it.
3: I know in the over-under right now, at least according to ESPN, is 49.5, and I kind of would bang the under on that thing. Mm-hmm. I don't expect there to be 25 points scored on each side. Updating the games in progress right now, the Cowboys actually just ran a little flea flicker, and it worked.
4: Look at that throw.
3: Okay, so Oregon just punted the ball back to Oklahoma State, and Oklahoma State's right back in Oregon territory, putting it to. This game was delayed, so they're just now about 10 minutes remaining in the second half. And then Oklahoma, while we were talking about Texas, Mateer, a nice throw down the seam to get those guys on the board. So now it's 10-7 Michigan, getting, let's see, I can give you the time, 8.5 left in the third there. Arizona with the ball, they're driving on the Aggies as they're scoring on the Aggies right now, actually. Deep throw by Arizona State there, and their
4: quarterback. Boy, this witching hour is about to be great.
3: I know. Cutter Bowley making a real nice throw, junior out of Kentucky. But it is a full slate of football sod, and it's all pointing to tonight. Oh, I do want to update you because we were following – this is more for sod than anybody else because I didn't say it on air. Temple was up 3-0 late in the second quarter. It's 20-3 now.
4: Yeah.
3: They jump back in there. Yeah. Jump back in there.
4: Wasn't too worried about that.
3: No. You just, anytime you get past that first quarter and the wrong team's winning, I'm on a high alert for fun. But not exactly. Boy, that was an awesome play by Arizona State there.
4: Yeah.
3: Back to back, as we also have a Cowboy laying on the floor. But we had a flea flicker down the sideline for Oklahoma State, followed by a deep pass by Arizona State on our other TV. So we're having fun watching college football today.
4: Mm-hmm. Absolutely. All right. It is 1:28 here on the ticket. College football is going to be, it's setting up to be a delicious end to this early slate. So really looking forward to that.
3: Probably just should mention that later on the ticket, you can hear SMU. Yes. You're taking on UC Davis.
4: Yeah, I mentioned that. Yep. SMU taking on UC Davis. That'll be right after the Funhouse, which we get an extra 30 minutes, extra segment here today. So we'll take you up till around 2:30 when SMU will take on UC Davis. All right, let's get into some NFL action now, because I have some thoughts. I have some thoughts on how the first two games of the season have been played, where we're at, you know, with just the league and, you know, just in terms of players and their readiness for the season. I think I'm coming around to a different area of where I was in previous years. We'll get into that next here on The Ticket.
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2: Well, thank you, EA. It is 1:35 on the Ticket. Thank you for tuning in with the Fun House today. Travis T. Tomahia and Saad Youssef going to 2:30, a little overtime Fun House for you. Coming up here in about 15 minutes, we will take a trip down the hall and do what we normally do to wrap up the show every week. But since we have an extra seggy, we'll have a little man cave at 1:55. That's in about 15, 20 minutes. But until then, let's talk a little NFL. We got a couple of games under our belt already. And I know you had some thoughts about preparation going into the season. So I'll just start with Australia, because if I were in Picks with Friends and we had started on Tuesday, boy, I would have been picking San Francisco all day long, just knowing that the Rams weren't going to get to Australia until, what was it, 29 hours before the game, something like that.
3: Yeah.
2: And it's very interesting over the last, I don't know, 15, 20 years or so to see the maturation of how NFL teams go about getting ready for the season. And it feels like we're starting to get some real negative drawbacks in some cases.
3: Yeah, I feel like if this was any other coach but Sean McVay, there'd be a lot more, you know, not hot seat, but like there'd be a lot more criticism towards that position, because I do think it was malpractice to do it that close. I'm not saying you have to get there when San Francisco got there, but you have to give them enough time to reset their body clock. And hey, you don't have to listen to me on that. Devontae Adams was pretty outspoken about that. He said that, you know, it's not really in their control of when they do those sorts of things. I don't think that game was indicative of who the Rams are going to be. I've seen just an endless amount of people talking about how, well, the Rams are so overhyped, and I still think they're the best team in the NFL. Not by a wide margin. I never thought that to begin with. I do think that they have a really good roster with not a lot of holes, and I don't really have a different opinion on that after that one game, just because, number one, I also have a lot of respect for the San Francisco 49ers.
2: Right, they're not a pushover either.
3: Right, this isn't the Rams coming off of a Browns loss or something. So I thought that the preparation in terms of how they were getting there was really iffy. They obviously didn't have Aaron Donald, but that's not an excuse, because Donald was not going to change the overall result of that game. I just think that if the NFL is going to do something like play in Australia, they had to do what they did in terms of doing it in week one so the teams can get out there early, mm-hmm. and making them play on Thursday so they have 3 days to come back and reset and have a normal week going into week two. The next thing is, you need to mandate when teams get out there. I don't think that you should necessarily leave that up to the coach. You have this situation in the Super Bowl where it's not necessarily a mandate of the exact day, but you know that teams are going to get out there early, and that's domestic. So when you have other circumstances involved, I think the NFL just probably needs to step in and say, hey, you need to be out there. Because if the NFL is going to take all these measures in player safety, yeah, the Rams look like ass, and that hurts them in the loss column. But more than that, they're fortunately, it wasn't the case for Los Angeles, where they did have player safety issues, but it could happen in the future. So that's just one thing from that game for me. Overall, you know, I was really locked into the Seahawks-Patriots game. It was a game I was working for The Athletic, and was just, you know, just watching it very closely. Whether you look at how early Sam Darnold went out, I don't think that's necessarily a product of not playing in the preseason, not that sort of injury, because, look, those kind of sacks can happen anytime. But I am starting to wonder a little bit if the NFL, if NFL teams are going to look at the way that the first week, 2 weeks are played, specifically on offense, and wonder if they do need to get their starters out for a game, or not for a game, but in a game for a couple of quarters in the preseason.
2: Just to have that time to work out those kinks, because, like, I mean, we see it throughout the college game, week one and two is, I mean, your processes and the things that you are going to be, like, by the time you get to week six, you know that if you're one of the subs when you might be going in, because it's third down and eight, and it's a passing down, and I'm the fourth receiver, so now it's time for me to go out there. But in week one, you're not necessarily dialed into all those little pieces of the offense and the tendencies and what you think coach might do here. So I'm with you, but I don't know if we're going to see that, though. Especially if in the next 5 years we rip off another preseason game and more teams start getting into these joint practices. I don't know that we're going to see very many teams take that approach. It's changed a little bit, I think, over the last couple of years, where you've seen more teams trickle over to at least getting your guys involved in some of the games, because we were on the trajectory for a while where it looked like you just weren't going to have anybody of significance play a preseason game ever.
3: Yeah.
2: And it's come back a little bit, but getting guys in there in games that don't count just doesn't seem the business that NFL teams are in.
3: No, I think what's happened, and I don't hate this necessarily, but what's happened is that NFL teams have started to just mentally realize that the first 2-3 weeks are just going to be preseason-esque. Yes, it's going to matter in the standings, and it could come back to bite you, but it's just something that when it happens across the whole league, then you feel more comfortable with it. And I think that that is what is going on, where, you know, sure, there might be some teams that might look better in week one because of a system they play. They might not rely that much on quarterback, wide receiver, chemistry or whatever. They might not have as much new personnel. For example, I don't think the Cowboys necessarily needed to play in the preseason on offense, because you had Dak from last year, CD, George Pickens, Jake Ferguson, Javonte Williams. What do you need to see, and where is the chemistry different? Now, go back 1 year, I might want to see Dak play with George Pickens a couple of times before the games start to really matter. This year, I don't think it really did matter, and I feel like the Cowboys will be fine. So, yeah,
2: especially on a shaky offensive line, you don't want to necessarily put them in harm's way during the preseason.
3: Yes. All that to be said, I do think that there's going to be some changes that happen. Ultimately, I'm with you. I think they're going to go to an 18-game schedule, and that's going to make things even less pretty at the start of the season, because now you're going to have even less preseason action being played. And that's just where we are. As long as the NFL doesn't expand or get its sport to a direction where there's any signs of load management and any of that BS of, I can deal with Matthew Stafford not looking like Matthew Stafford.
2: But he needs to be there.
3: But he needs to be there.
2: Yeah.
3: And so that's my biggest thing.
2: And I think that's where they are playing with a little bit of fire with these international games, because I think some teams have different attitudes towards them. I think the Rams kind of showed that they weren't real thrilled about going to Australia. And, you know, if we pick up a win down there, great, but we're really not going to be putting in the maximum amount of effort to make sure that we're doing everything that we can to give our guys a chance in this. And we're minimizing this trip. That's what that was about. At least that's the way it read to me. And you get that every year, where a lot of these teams will go into their game in Germany or their game in Brazil or wherever the hell it's going to be. And that might be the week where you see a couple extra guys sit, because I don't want them on that flight. I don't want to have them going 16, 17, 18 hours to this other port of call that, like, this is great for the league, but for the Chargers, we don't care. For the Packers, I don't give a damn that we're in Brazil. For the Eagles, I don't care if we're in Germany. I wish we were on the road. I wish we were in San Francisco instead of Australia. And then we put in our full, and I think, as you get more and more of these, because you're going to get more and more of these, I think now every team is going to have an international game. Yeah. And
3: in a rotation. Yeah.
2: Once you go to 18, it's going to expand further, and they're threatening every year with an overseas international team. how many games does that stack up that teams are maybe not like giving up, but they're writing it off as a, we might lose this one.
3: Yeah, where it's going to matter the most is whenever there's a bigger time difference change, and that's why the Cowboys' trip to Brazil is not as
2: right.
3: lethal, because it's still on this side of the hemisphere, and you know it's a time difference, but it's not. I mean, you have West Coast teams going to play on the East Coast. That's mm-hmm. a 3-hour time difference, anyways. But when you have a 17-hour time difference, that is a very unusual thing, and it's hard to work through. Let me ask you this: this is related to some of what we're talking about, but I'm just curious. If you had to pick one head coach right now to start your NFL franchise, who are you picking?
2: I was telling you about him earlier. Kevin O'Connell is pretty okay. high up on my list. You know, because I don't, if we're starting over, I don't know that Andy Reid is necessarily my guy. Sean Payton is necessarily my guy. Yeah, Kevin O'Connell would be really high up on my list. Dan out in Detroit would be very high up on my list.
3: See, I'm taking Kyle Shanahan.
2: Kyle Shanahan's definitely way up there. Obviously, Sean McVay, same right. way.
3: Yeah, Kyle Shanahan just continues to impress me in so many ways. I'm not just overreacting to a week one win. It's just, look, he had the car accident in the offseason, and that was, I'm not saying, like, you know, if that was necessarily, I don't know all the details to that. I don't know if that was a self-inflicted mistake or if it was something that just happened. But what I do know is that he had Brandon Ayuk putting on a sideshow the entire offseason. He lost Ricky Pearsall for the season during the offseason. He lost the rookie wide receiver that they drafted, I believe, in the second round in this game as well. And
2: Dejon Love.
3: Yeah, and Dejon Love.
2: Don't forget about that. That's a big loss this year.
3: A big loss for them. But no matter what happens, and there was so much last year too, George Kittle went down and just nonstop adversity.
2: They've got a substation outside that people won't shut up about.
3: Just all the stuff. And all of a sudden, you see Christian McCaffrey being utilized in a way that feels very smart. Last year, he was a 1,000-1,000 player, 1,000 yards receiving, 1,000 yards rushing. All of a sudden, you have this rookie Black. Now he's leading the team in touches, but he's up there with McCaffrey and producing and playing well. And George Kittle is breaking back into the offense, and you lose your second tight end again, Jake Tongas, who had a really big week in week 18 last year. It's just, no matter what happens, it just seems Kyle Shanahan is on top of it. He had Robert Saleh running a really good defense, loses Robert Saleh, and man, Raheem Morris was good in his 49ers debut, as the defensive coordinator. The other thing from that game is, I just want to say that in our era of watching ball, Fred Warner might go down as the most underrated player. He's not going to win a defensive player of the year in his career. He plays a position that has perpetually been undervalued, the way that running back is on offense, linebacker. But the athlete that he is, how you can just, I tweeted this too, there are very few players outside of the quarterback position where I feel like you can see the football IQ on the field.
2: It's obvious how football smart he is.
3: He's incredible, man. Every step he takes has a purpose behind it. I feel like, you know, we talked about this with Malachi Lawrence here, the false step and how you can maximize. Fred Warner makes every decision exactly what it needs to be. He doesn't get tripped up by pump fakes and where he can trail receivers down the field. He can play the run up to the line of scrimmage. He is so fun to watch. And it sucked that the 49ers lost him so early last year. I feel like, and I know they lost Nick Bosa as well. Nick Bosa is very talented in his own right. But if there's one player on the 49ers defense that you absolutely can't lose, it's Fred Warner. And he showed me why again against the Rams.
2: Yeah, and you saw that last year. He was out all year. And D. Winter, he filled in and was perfectly acceptable. But that wasn't a dominating defense. And his presence is felt every time he's on the field. That guy is he's a football freak. Yeah. And And I'm with you on Shanahan. I really am impressed what that guy's able to accomplish with what he has and what he's done with the quarterback play that he's had and the mistake that they made at quarterback. And a lot of the reasons why they didn't just fall off the side of a cliff is because that guy can coach football.
3: It's because he can coach football and he has the balls to make a decision. Yeah. Because not many...
2: Get out from underneath it. Move on.
3: Yeah, it's the same thing that happened with Bill Belichick, with Tom Brady. You gave Drew Bledsoe a $100 million quarterback. It takes balls to go to a sixth rounder. And in the same way, you invested you traded up. Not that you had that pick. You traded up to go get Trey Lance. And then you got Mr. Irrelevant over here. But as soon as you saw it developing, you moved on from it. I think Kyle Shanahan right now... Not that I would say he's underrated, because he is seen in league circles as a top three head coach in the league, but history won't give him his proper due if he doesn't get over the hump. And Andy Reid was this way. Reid in Philadelphia.
2: Andy Reid, the first 7 years in Kansas City, is the same thing.
3: Right, and I think that eventually Kyle Shanahan does have to win a Super Bowl. I don't think you can be the all-time great head coach if you don't have a single ring. I can see that still play out in different positions, running back. Emmitt is seen as the all-time great, and he has three rings, but Barry is right behind him.
2: Right.
3: And Barry doesn't have anything, and that's fine. But at quarterback, Dan Marino will never be seen as one of those top three guys, at least. I think he's so good that he could be a top five in some arguments.
2: But with the ring, he's clear-cut the greatest quarterback that ever lived.
3: He's at least one of the most talented throwers, right? And so I think Aaron Rodgers getting one helped him in that department as well. But I think as a coach, you do need that as well.
2: Stafford. Stafford getting that one changes that guy's legacy.
3: For sure. And Sean McVay got his one. And Andy Reid got his dynasty. But at the end of the day, I think Kyle Shanahan might be the guy that I choose right now to run my team from scratch, because I've seen him do it with different personnel. He got to a Super Bowl with Jimmy Garoppolo and was in overtime against the Chiefs and had a chance to win. I've just seen him do it in so many different versions. I really have so much respect for him as a head coach and how talented he is in that regard. All right, it is 1:51 here on The Ticket. Coming up next, we usually do this to wrap up the show, but since we have an extra segment, we'll finish up talking Cowboys, but next we'll take a trip to the Man Cave.
0: 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We don't get paid by Jerry to sugarcoat what's really going on. We'll tell it like it is. Same as we've always done for 32 straight years. No skips.
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0: second significant loss for the Dallas Cowboys this week. Malik Davis has hip surgery today and lands on season-ending injured reserve. This comes after Tyler Smith had thumb surgery Monday and went to the IR for at least four games. Amari DiMercato now backs up Javonte Williams tomorrow night at MetLife when the Cowboys visit the Giants. Dallas also signs Israel Abakanda to the active roster for the practice squad. Make sure to tune in to Countdown to Kickoff tomorrow at 5 to get you ready. Home opener on the Boulevard today for SMU. They host UC Davis at 3. Mustangs are 1-0 after winning in Tallahassee. And it'll get real next Saturday at Louisville. Coverage starts today right here on the Ticket at 2:30. And 14 games left, and the Rangers are running out of them. 7-10 tonight in Phoenix, coming off a 9-1 loss last night. The Diamondbacks, they sit three games out of the wild card. Kamar Rocker will take them out at 7-10. We got Rangers Ranch at 6:30 right here on the Ticket. That's the Ticket Ticker. I'm Cam LaFada on Sports Radio 96.7 at 1310 The Ticket.
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2: Just before 2 o'clock here on The Ticket, thank you for tuning in and hanging out with the Fun House today. Travis Tito Mejia alongside Saad Youssef. Having a good time taking you all the way to 2:30 right into Scott Garner and Rich Phillips giving you UC Davis against your SMU Ponies. Taking them on at down by the Boulevard, and should be a good one. Actually,
3: hopefully a better situation for them than
2: should be a much easier broadcast.
3: Yeah,
2: and hopefully a little blowout. Have a little fun there at the end.
0: Put SMU up has lights that work.
2: Yeah, right.
0: That'll be good.
2: Right. It's also a 3 o'clock start. Hopefully we won't need the lights, but
0: right.
2: Let's have them just in case.
0: Yes,
2: a 10 overtime game might occur. Let's keep you abreast of the college football scoreboard. Your Oklahoma Sooners have tied things up in the fourth quarter with 11:49 remaining against Michigan. The Aggies now with a commanding lead against Arizona State. And our boy Jay King having the time of his life as the Cowboys have put up 21 points in the second quarter. Oklahoma State leading number 6 Oregon with a little under 2 minutes remaining in the first half. That game was delayed due to weather. 24-14. And Oregon got a turnover in Oklahoma State's territory, deep in Oklahoma State's territory. But other than that, Oklahoma State's beating their ass.
3: Yeah.
2: Like, beating their ass.
3: The Oklahoma State Mean Green, by the way, they're looking really good, and it's really confusing to what to make of them after the game that they had last week, right? Because
2: insane.
3: Last week, they lost 24-10 against Tulsa and didn't even really look like they belonged on the field. And you couldn't really make the excuse if it was a bunch of guys coming from UNT because
2: right.
3: Tulsa is also not great. Now you have number 6 Oregon. And I'm with you. The way Oklahoma State's playing second quarter, this actually terrifies me because I do think Oregon's going to win this game because how the hell do they have 14 points?
2: So they just popped this up. Or they're 35-0 versus unranked opponents as Oregon with Dan Lanning. So they're in danger as this thing is creeping up on half and Dante Moore trying to put together a...
3: And there you go.
2: Yeah, no, they're trying to put together a drive, and Dante Moore has been really bad in this game. But they're going to need to get a score here before the end of the half. Otherwise, you're starting to flirt with kind of the same game they played last week because they started out trailing to Boise State. And, you know, you can do this against lower opponents and then make up that ground because they absolutely exploded. And it looks like they're doing that now, 9-yard run. But you cannot wait until, three quarters of the way through the first half to decide to turn it on and start playing football.
3: Yeah, but this is the thing that's really annoying, right? Because for Oklahoma State, like, you really should have been up by way more than 10 when you're dominating the yardage, as much as you are. Of course, Oregon had the 96-yard return touchdown. That went a long way, and then they had one touchdown drive that was 1 yard.
2: Right. They had the turn. So they shouldn't be in this game at all.
3: It should have been 24-0. That's what it should have been. But
2: stick around.
3: It wasn't. And I think that is something that is going to look, they Oregon's two touchdowns so far have come on a 96-yard return TD, and then a 1-yard run for a 1-yard, you know.
2: Yeah, they picked the ball off at like the 12 and tripped down to the 1 or 2 yard line.
3: Yeah, just really annoying.
2: So we do have big college football coming up on the ticket. You can stick around here for after our show and get yourself ready for some SMU. We're watching every all the big games right now. The Aggies dominating, Oklahoma State kind of dominating Oregon, although Oregon trying to get in the end zone here before the end of half, and Oklahoma just got a sack on Bryce Underwood, who has had a really nice day running the ball. He was very upset. It wasn't a sack. The running back shouldn't have taken that ball. That RPO should not have been an option. But I do want to take you to last night and a game that's in my my family's neck of the woods, as it was the cross-state showdown between the Missouri Tigers and the Kansas Jayhawks. And there's just something about college football that you don't get anywhere else. And that kind of shows up sometimes in a way, I don't know if you're aware of this, Saad, but during the Civil War,

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1: State of Kansas, they fought on different sides of the of the campaign. And the University of Kansas, they just want to make sure you don't forget who fought for what, which side.
2: Okay.
3: Love doesn't exist here. Neither does mercy. This rivalry is different because it's built on something much deeper than just school pride. It's fueled by hatred passed down through generations. Our roots reach back to the Civil War, when blood was spilled over what you believed in and which side you stood on. There are heroes and villains. Only allegiance decides their legacy. There's right and wrong. There's Kansas and Missouri. If this rivalry passion has its colors, crimson and blue, gold and black, colors that continue to clash. When we collide, it goes beyond the game. Rock, chalk, Jayhawk.
4: Yeah. So we're so serious about this that we cited slavery, and that's why you should root for the Jayhawks.
2: Yeah.
4: Eli Drinkwitz, the head coach of the Missouri Tigers, did not get a kick out of this. The Missouri Tiger fan base did not get a kick out of this. After the game, he was asked if they're going to continue, because obviously they're not in the same conference anymore, so they're not required to play each other. But he was asked if he wants the rivalry to keep on going, and his quote was, "I don't really care if it continues or not. If they're going to be weird about it, if they want to play a football game, let's play a football game." And I like having fun with sports, but that was probably two or three steps too far, right?
2: Yeah, absolutely. Well, that is the joy of college football, that you do get those spicy, spicy rivalries. All right, so with our bonus segment, let's wrap things up for the day by previewing the Cowboys and the Giants. They play tomorrow on Sunday Night Football. We'll get into that next here on The Ticket.
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1: We are back on The Ticket. Thank you for tuning in and hanging out with the Fun House today. It's Travis T-Taw Mejia alongside Saad Youssef. On a Saturday, and you're here for a little overtime funhouse as we're going all the way up until 2:30 when SMU and Rich Phillips take on the UC Davis Aggies. They'll have kickoff at 3 o'clock, number 17 SMU, so stick around all afternoon for college football. But right now, let's turn our attention to the biggin. It is Sunday night football with your Dallas Cowboys, and they are headed to New York to take on the Giants. A little bit of injury news this week that has kind of thrown a wrench into things, but we do want to dive into this thing. Historically, this has just been domination by the Cowboys and Dak in particular, but you have a new coach, you have a new philosophy coming in from the Giants, and it's going to be very interesting because Harbaugh and his time with the Ravens kind of did what the Cowboys have done to the Giants, although with totally different players.
2: Yeah.
1: It's just going to be very fascinating to see how these two teams match up, especially with those injuries that the Cowboys have sustained. Something we talked about last week was the running backs room, and boy, they get a test right off the bat with Malik Davis going down, don't they?
2: Yeah, for sure. And that's something that we talked about earlier today as well. Just, you know, Malik Davis, I think, is one of those players that you're not going to feel it because of who he is, but it's what he does for the guy in front of him, right? Like, Malik Davis himself is not someone that's going to pop off big runs and do all that, but him being able to spell Javonte Williams allows Javonte Williams to be more fresh and all that. And I think you do lose some of that because the Cowboys do have some weapons that they can use in their place. I think it's how you want to use the different skill sets. I think Hunter Lipke is somebody that's probably going to be thrust into a brighter spotlight because when you're running the ball, you do want Javonte Williams running the ball. So Hunter Lipke might come in and be more of the pass protecting guy, a short yardage guy, those kind of roles. But it's also really important that you do kind of keep it mixed up because, again, these defensive coordinators are way too smart. You can't create your personnel packages in a way where one player can be the tell. You can't make it to where Javonte's in the game. Okay, it's probably a run. Maybe it's not. But hey, if Hunter's in the game, definitely not a run. So yeah, the Malik Davis injury, although not anywhere near the Tyler Smith injury, it's still one that, you know, does throw you for a little bit of a loop, I think.
1: And the Tyler Smith injury, obviously. I think we all feel good about TJ Bass going into the season, and I think I feel good about him in this matchup. But I do think that Harbaugh is going to make it difficult on that offensive line. He's going to find matchups with all of those pass rushers they have. They don't have as much in the inside as they used to have, obviously. But, you know, DJ Reader can play a little bit, and the defensive ends that they have that aren't necessarily pass rushers are going to be able to set the edge. That's going to be one of the biggest matchups of this game is, can the Cowboys' revamped offense keep those pass rushers off of Dak and out of the backfield? Because we were already worried about the offensive line going into the season on the edges, on the tackles, and I would have had concern going into this game based on that alone, but now that the interior is going to be a little bit less fortified, I'm pretty scared of the possibilities of what could happen. I'm not saying it will, and I'm not saying it's a foregone conclusion that Dak's going to spend a lot of Sunday night on his back, but he's going to have to manipulate the pocket a lot.
2: Yeah, for sure, because, look, we talked about this last week as well a little bit in the sense that the Giants don't have, you know, something that you're really scared of in the middle. The Giants' defense, in some ways, kind of reminds me of the Cowboys' defense from a few years ago when you had Micah Parsons, DeMarcus Lawrence, even go back a little bit, Randy Gregory or whatever. You had edge players, and then you had, like, Trayvon Diggs when he was good, Deron Bland. You had some good players in the secondary, and that's kind of what the Giants' defense reminds me of. I mean, look, you have Brian Burns. You have your first-round pick, Arvell Reese. You have Abdul Carter. And that's not even to mention your former Cowboy, Chauncey Golston, is right there. And we kind of know he's a solid player as well. Then on the back end, I do like their corners and Drew Phillips, Nickelback and Greg Newsome and Deontay Banks. So I like their secondary. I like their pass rush. I'm not really crazy about their middle, but all of a sudden you don't really have that big of an edge in the middle anyways. And so that does create a little bit of a challenge for them.
1: Now there's a chance you're going to miss out on Malik Nabers. He may not play on Sunday. He's listed as questionable right now, but they did add Isaiah Likely and Jackson Dart going into year two. Of course, you have Cam Scataboo, and then don't forget they have Najee Harris as their number two back as well, so they have a nice little 1-2 punch there. Tyrone Tracy can play a little bit. I don't think they're going to ask him to block a ton after the first preseason game when he almost got Jackson Dart killed, but then Devin Singletary, too. They have a deep running back room, so it kind of seems like that is going to be their mode of transportation this year, and definitely early in the year, is I think they want to take some of that pressure off of Jackson Dart going into year two and not have him playing hero ball, because he was kind of all by himself last year when he was playing. And this year, they've loaded up on offense, but they've at least given him some pieces he can work with.
2: Yeah, and I think a lot of this year for the Giants, if we're just looking at it from a outsider perspective, a lot of it is how much Jackson Dart can be mature and grow. Because, when you're in high school, when you're in college, it's cool for the quarterback to be just, trucking people and, he cares. He's just one of the guys. In the NFL, you can't do that. These guys are way too big, way too fast, way too strong. And if Jackson Dart is not going to mature and learn that, he can't, at the end of the night or at the end of the season, he can't have as many touchdown passes as he does have, trips to the medical tent. Like he needs to calm down a little bit there. And I think to your point, these weapons are going to help him do that. Now, one thing that also favors Jackson Dart a little bit is that if Malik Nabers doesn't play, which it feels like they're leaning towards he might, but if he doesn't play, Jackson Dart didn't play with him all of last year anyways. So this isn't something that's like it's foreign territory for him. He gets he gets an upgrade at tight end and Isaiah Likely. They have some solid receivers, nothing that's going to scare anyone, but hey, the Cowboys exactly don't have the best secondary either. And then I think Cam Scatabo being back is going to be a boost for them as well. So for me, it's about Jackson Dart and his maturity, but at the end of the day, it's the offense has different weapons throughout that goes beyond Jackson.
1: Yeah, and I mean, like you said, they've got some guys behind Malik Nabers. Of course, OBJ made the roster, and in practice still makes catching the ball look very, very easy. I don't know how much they're going to actually get out of him this year. And their offensive line it's fine. Like, they've been way worse in the past. They've moved on from Evan Neal, the first-round pick from Alabama, and have made a couple of changes on that offensive line. But I still think they can be got. And this could be one of those games where I think the interior of the Cowboys' defensive line could make some hay. John Runyon's pretty good, and Maui Goa is pretty good as well. But I still think that could be a spot where, first of all, they're going to be running the ball on you. They're going to be trying to see if the Cowboys can stop the run. And if they're going to test out your linebackers, and I think this is a spot where you kind of match up at this point. We'll see the true test when we get into the season on how good this defense is going to be, how improved they are. But I feel pretty good about this one. Like, going into it, it's not the strongest running team in the league. It's not the best offensive line in the league, but it's a good test for getting out the gates and seeing what exactly you have.
2: Yeah, I think there's a wild card element to the Cowboys, though, with the defense, just because, I do think that no matter how many changes they've made, no matter how excited you may be about Christian Parker, there's something to be said about it being the first time. Mm-hmm. Not just Christian Parker's first time being a DC, not just his first time calling a defense, and it's Caleb Downs' first game. It's the first time a lot of these players are playing together. There is something to be said for that, and I don't know that, the way that training camps are structured, the way that nobody plays in preseason. I'm saying this mostly because I watched the first two games of the NFL season, and there is a lot of disconnection. It mostly takes place on offense, and the Cowboys are fortunate where their entire offense is coming back. But when you talk about the defense, I do think communication was one of the biggest things that was in question last year, and it wouldn't surprise me if it takes them not even just a few drives or quarters. It could take a few games. It could take a few games for this defense to completely click. But if they do get going right off the bat, that will be really impressive. Let me ask you this. How do you feel about John Harbaugh? What is your evaluation on kind of who he is as a coach? Because I think he gets thrown into the elite current guys. I don't think anybody really thinks of him like greatest all time. I think there's really just a couple that are still going right now, probably Andy Reid, Sean Payton. That might be it in terms of current guys that are thought of that way. But how do you feel about him and where he measures up in today's game?
1: I definitely consider him a top half of the league coach. It's been a long time since that Super Bowl, and you know they were loaded up for many, many years in Baltimore, where you know they were in position to make a run. They didn't always make a run, and they, you know, the last couple of years it's been severely disappointing with Lamar Jackson, but I respect him quite a bit as a coach. That said, do I expect this iteration of the Giants and him to maybe not even reach the pinnacle, but have good postseason success? I don't know. I don't think that he has necessarily, over the last decade of his coaching career, has convinced me that he is one of those guys that changes the fortunes of a franchise like that. So, I mean, overall, I think he is a really, really good coach, and I think he could be a good transitional piece for this franchise to take them in the correct direction. I don't think we're about to see some renaissance of New York Giants football, though.
2: Yeah, and real quick, I do just want to clarify so people don't think I'm crazy. Like, I'm not including the guys like Sean McVay, Kyle Shanahan I say that. I'm talking the older head coaches, older as in age, and that's like Andy Reid, Sean Payton, of course. Guys like Shanahan, McVay, Kevin O'Connell, right. You know.
1: Guys those high up on the wins list.
2: Yeah, yeah. So, I'm kind of with you on that. Although, you know, I look back and the way that everything started for Harbaugh in Baltimore, and it started in 2008, and boy, the NFL is a different league now. It's crazy. But Baltimore was coming off of a season, a 5-11 season, which they missed the playoffs. The year before that, they went 13-3, but had a first round exit. And for the 2 years before that, they missed the playoffs. And they hadn't been out of the second round in 7 years. Harbaugh came in and got him to the AFC title game. The next year was divisional round. The next year was divisional round. The next year was AFC title game again. And the next year was Super Bowl championship. And from that point on, after the Super Bowl title, they missed the playoffs, went 8-8. The year after that, now we're in 2014, they beat the Steelers in the first round, lost in the divisional round, and you know, from that point on, it's been mostly first round exits. In 2023, 2024, he had a couple of playoff wins. But for the most part, it's been either missing the playoffs or first round exits. And Harbaugh is somebody to me who is a good architect of a team, because I do like the way that he went from Flacco to Lamar and then basically scrapped everything and built the team around Lamar Jackson. And I think the reason why Harbaugh really interests me and intrigues me is you just don't see very often for a special teams coordinator to jump in and become a head coach. Those head coaches usually come from the OC or DC. And Harbaugh was a special teams coordinator before he became a head coach. So, I think he has a feel. He is a CEO head coach. I think that's why throughout the offseason that there was a little hiccup in his hiring, because he does need full control over personnel. I don't think that in the way that the NFL operates nowadays, I don't think that he's going to be able to come in and do it in year one. I feel like I have a favorable view of John Harbaugh for the long term and him changing the fortunes of the Giants over the next 5 years or so.
1: Sure.
2: The first year, I don't think that in order for a coach to step in and change things immediately, there has to be something different that he brings. Well, he brings personnel stuff, and most of the personnel is kind of, they had Abdul Carter last year. They had Kayvon Thibodeau. They had Jackson Dart, Cam Scadabo. They have a couple of different pieces, but nothing that makes you just go like, wow, this is a Harbaugh scheme is going to really change this.
1: No, and he's taking over a different version of a team. Like when he took over the Ravens had, you know, they had gone through some leaner times, but they were still a respect.
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12: It was an unusual start to the 2026 season for the SMU Mustangs. They were the last team in the country to begin play and had to wait even longer to do it. A power outage less than 5 minutes before kick sent things into disarray Monday night at Doak Campbell Stadium. An hour and 40 minutes later, enough lighting had been restored to kick things off. But the delay did not slow down the SMU offense, particularly quarterback Kevin Jennings. The King of Dallas lit up the Seminoles for 430 passing yards and 3 touchdowns. In the end, it took newcomer Nick Reed kicking the game-winning field goal.
13: Snap back, hold down, kick on the way, and it is good! And SMU takes the lead, 27-24, with 21 seconds to play.
12: And that would be the final margin as SMU improves to 2-0 all-time against Florida State. Today, it's the home opener for the Mustangs, hosting UC Davis. The Aggies may be from the FCS level, but they are coming off back-to-back playoff appearances and a 2-0 start to the season. It's the first ever meeting between the two teams, SMU and UC Davis, next.
11: 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And now, let's go live to the stadium. Here are Rich Phillips and Scott Garner.
12: For the home opener with the SMU Mustangs, they will be taking on the UC Davis Aggies. They are an FCS team, but they are ranked 6th in the coaches poll in FCS this season, and they come in with a 2-0 start already to the season. The Mustangs looking to shake off a few things and shake off some cobwebs after a late night play at Florida State and a late night return here to Dallas on Tuesday morning, and we'll see what kind of things the Mustangs will have in store for UC Davis as we continue here on a Mustang Game Day show that is brought to you by Vista Bank. Entrepreneurs, banking entrepreneurs since 1912. Maybe it's time you made your move to Vista Bank. We'll look at a few award winners that SMU had in week one next. This is SMU Football from Learfield.
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18: That takes us to College Station, where yes. Number 10 Texas A&M yes. defeated Arizona State 48-20. But as always, the real story was off the field, thanks to the best social media account, not just in college football, not just in sports, but anywhere. And that is the official account of the Texas A&M Campus Police, which live tweets their police log during all home football games. Frankly, not as entertaining as last week, but not bad either. Here are our top three postings of the day. Section 100A contacted two minors with alcohol, stated they were 21, but changed their minds. Citations issued. Section...
19: No way. You know what? I'm just kidding. I'm 19.
18: Not really understanding the strategy there. I mean, it's one thing to...
19: You had him. You literally had him.
18: I mean, it's like the cops are like, okay, well, we'll see you later. Oh, no, no, no. We're actually...
19: Oh,
18: by the way, This apparently was posted at 10 a.m. local time, just for further context. All right, on we go to section 100G. Saw officer and tried hiding his drink behind his leg. As officer approached, he tried hiding behind his friend. Citation issued, unquote. I mean, does he just need simply larger friends to hide behind?
19: You got to get one of those. Man, people think I'm kidding. Look, I don't want to air this guy out. Do you have any more, Isaac? I don't want to interrupt your...
18: I have one more. I have the last one. Ironically, this is back in Section 100A, which had some an incident earlier. Section 100A. Saw officer and tried to hide drink. She stated it was, quote, orange juice, unquote. Citation issued. Jonas?
19: Look, I mean, you know, one quick sniff and you could figure out pretty quickly whether or not that was actually orange juice. I worked with somebody at a TGI Fridays who got fired for drinking on the job, which, by the way, if they wanted to, you'd lose your entire staff if they really did a deep dive into that crew. But I remember they got popped because they were walking around with this cup of soda and somebody asked them, like, what is that? Coke. Oh, interesting. Took a whiff. Little Jack Daniels and Coke. There you go. Got served papers. Next thing you know, they were out on the street. But I would simply say this. Look, Will Stein, the head coach for Kentucky, he was, you know, talking this week just about the Alabama game as they're kicking off. And he told the kids, like, look, I want you guys to be obnoxious. I want you to scream and yell at Alabama. They're coming into our house. I want you to make it uncomfortable. And he encouraged everybody to bring flasks. Because one of the issues that they've had now that they're serving booze at college stadiums all over the country, because you can make so much money doing it,
18: sure,
19: is that there's a lot of people that are not in their seats because they're hanging out at the bar having drinks. And so he said, look, if it means bringing in a flask to the game, bring in a flask to the game to where it won't pop up in a metal detector, so you could throw one of those in your socks, fill it up with booze. You can also get a fake soda can sleeve that says Diet Pepsi, but it's like PEPCI with the same logo and everything. And you throw those on a beer and you could walk around freely with that. I happen to know a guy, and I would never air him out here on the show, Eric. I would never do that, but I know a guy who I may or may not have seen during a Little League game last season drinking one of those fake Diet Pepsis in the dugout. So there's options. I'm just saying, you know, it's better than hiding behind your leg, hiding the beer behind your leg, and then hiding behind your friend, which got caught.
18: A couple of observations. First of all, if only you could break down on a regular basis a sports topic with the same command and sophistication as you are able to break down the various ins and outs of the drinking culture, I think you would really have, that's the next step for you. The other thing is, you would think that a coach whose last name is Stein would recommend a stein of beer instead
19: Good
18: of
19: call.
18: A flask. And also, I never realized this before. I'm sure your many friends on and admirers on social media.
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30: I am going to overreact to Drake May. If I look back on his last five games, so that's at the end of the regular season, and then their playoff push. Seven touchdowns, seven interceptions. Pedestrian-like. Now, he was one vote away from, or a couple of votes away from winning the MVP. He did play great. Yes, the schedule was easier, but once he got into a consistent run of tougher games, he did not play well. Now, I'm going to put an asterisk by the numbers with the Super Bowl. He was 27 of 43, and he threw a couple of touchdown passes in the Super Bowl for 295 yards. But that game was out of hand, and those were garbage numbers late in the game. But you start to look at a 17 for 29, a 16 for 27, a 10 for 21, and then last night, 23 for 33, and three interceptions in the fourth quarter. A mind-boggling interception because, you know, Mike Vrabel said to him, if it's not there, don't do anything other than throw it away. He threw it right to the Seattle Seahawks. You would have been able to kick a field goal, gone into overtime, where you would have been going against a backup quarterback in Drew Lock. And Drew Lock did play well, considering you're being thrown in there after the fifth play. He didn't have any interceptions. And that's usually where I start if I'm going to bring in a backup quarterback. How did you handle everything?
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19: Jonas Knox, Fox Sports Radio. By the way, coming up, top of next hour, a little over 10 minutes from now, make sure you stick around. It'll be Tracy Sandler and Steve Hartman taking over these airwaves. 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It'll be Tracy and Steve here again, top of next hour here on FSR. 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That is at Jonas Knox Show on IG. I will post a link to the IG stories of the podcast. I'll post that up there for you as well, too. And a programming note for anybody in the Southern California area. I will be back on for post-game live on KNBC4 locally here in the Los Angeles area and surrounding areas. 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So with all that being said, it is time for the return of this.
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19: Now, we got to look back at last year. All right, for just a little friendly reminder, the playoffs were not great. The playoffs were not a great situation. Under 500, poor performance in the Super Bowl. Not sure why I took the Patriots getting the 4.5 points, but I did. That was a mistake. But you know what? In the regular season, we did finish a couple of games above 500, which is positive news, considering I believe the year before we were under 500 in the regular season. So with all that being said, it's a new year. It's a new me. So let's roll.
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19: I'm going to take the Cincinnati Bengals here. Look, I alluded to this earlier. The Bengals are my pick to win the Super Bowl. So, of course, week one, nobody really knows anything. I mean, look, Joe Burrow's been injured early in the season before. We've seen it before. So maybe the Bengals will come out and they'll do what the Bengals have done the past few years, which has come up short early in the season. But I would say this. I do believe that Cincinnati's got a different feel to them this year. There's something different there. They're talking Super Bowl. They're making moves on defense. All of that. Tampa Bay's had a noisy offseason. I know Baker Mayfield got his contract done, but why did Mike Evans want to leave? It just feels like it's the beginning of the end in Tampa Bay for this window that they've had for the past few years. With that being said, I'm going to take the Cincinnati Bengals -3.5 at home.
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19: I'll take Kansas City, Monday Night Football. Patrick Mahomes is back. Kansas City -2.5 to take care of business against the Denver Broncos. And that is your week one edition of the 2026.
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18: Now, Patriot fans are freaking out. First of all, there's only two quarterbacks in the last 15 years that have gotten to a Super Bowl with a bad O-line. Joe Burrow and Drake May last year. Take a deep breath. He's really good, except when he plays the Texans or the Seattle Seahawks. And the Seahawks also have good special teams and an offense. So in the last two games against the Seahawks, 6 turnovers, sacked 9 times. So if Romeo Doubs could actually catch, which he can't, and that's why the Packers let him go, they win that game last night. If Romeo Doubs makes that catch, they probably win the game, because he didn't, and Drake May throws a pick on the very next play. That was a huge, huge, I mean, look at this thing. A wide receiver that can't catch. Kind of a revelation. Green Bay let him go. So he basically, when I watched Drake May, all the scouts said he was a less refined, more raw Justin Herbert. And Herbert has games like this. And that's what he is. He is the East Coast Justin Herbert, but he doesn't have as many snaps, and he's a little raw. And whereas if you speed up a Matt Stafford can still dice up the Seahawks. If you speed up Drake May, you know, he rushes. He throws off his back foot. So this is what, remember, the Patriots did not play any starters in the preseason.
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15: And make no mistake, for the 49ers, this was a placement test. And San Francisco walked out of Australia. They boarded their jet back to America with a puffy sticker and a juice box. They didn't just beat L.A. The 49ers went Operation Repo is what they did. The Niners were repo men. And they actually, and I didn't show this for some reason on Netflix, they didn't show this, but they repossessed the hype machine from the Rams, and then they changed the locks on it. Now, Brock Purdy's getting a lot of love. He had three touchdown passes and a passer rating of over 100, and people are fired up about Brock Purdy and all that. Purdy was obviously not Joe Montana. He wasn't Steve Young. He wasn't Jeff Garcia. He was Mr. Checkdown with a hall pass.
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0: done with his legs just enough. Great defensive effort for Michigan today against Mateer, is way overrated at Oklahoma. So, you know, this will be a very interesting play for the rest of the season for the Wolverines.
1: And this actually segues into something else that we are going to discuss, because if you talk about a professional team, if you bring in a player, a quarterback, you pay him a lot of money in the NFL and he doesn't perform, you're going to bench him. And the year that Brock Purdy ended up coming in because of all the injuries, at that training camp in which Trey Lance was supposed to be the starter and they signed Jimmy Garoppolo at the 11th hour because they could see Trey wasn't the guy, Kyle Shanahan said to the owner of the 49ers, our best quarterback is our third quarterback on this team in Brock Purdy. And who is the starting quarterback for the 49ers? Brock Purdy. So I think that's, to your point, if they're a professional, everyone's getting treated like a professional.
0: Did you have to figure out whether you were going Michigan or 49ers today? Was that a decision for you?
1: In terms of
0: your gear today that you were going to sport?
1: Well, I'm not a 49ers fan. I was a beat reporter, so I don't have 49ers.
0: So you
1: gear.
0: Don't have any rooting interest in
1: I
0: the
1: really
0: 49ers.
1: Don't have any. I really loved covering them. I loved covering Kyle and John. I think the world of both them.
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0: Roger Goodell, who just signed a 4-year extension on his contract, was asked whether or not by the end of his deal, will we see an international team in the NFL? And he quickly said, no, it's not going to happen. I'm not exactly sure why they would put these teams. And by the way, Kyle Shanahan wasn't a big fan of this game in Australia either.
1: No, he certainly was not.
0: But as far as the Rams are concerned, technically, this, by the way, was a Rams home game.
1: It was, which is, makes it even weirder that they treated it like
0: but
1: this.
0: But they absolutely mailed in this game. They had no interest in this game. It's a level of arrogance that you feel like we can essentially forfeit the game to a division rival, no less.
1: Well, that's the thing.
0: And still, you know, start in an 0-1 hole and be okay with all the hype that the Rams have gotten with all the acquisitions. Myles Garrett, zero tackles. Mm-hmm. I mean, Trent Williams just owned him. He didn't do anything. He was completely absent in this game. Mm-hmm. You had four completions in the first half from your league MVP, who looked horrible in this game. I mean, and then the most embarrassing, where really, if again, with the NFL, you got 100,000 people in this mm-hmm. cavernous stadium where no one was close to the field. Mm-hmm. There was no crowd noise. Everything about this game didn't feel like an actual NFL game. the best was Luke Kuechly as the analyst after the 49ers missed the field goal. So it's 27-7 with 3:49 to go. Mm-hmm. And he's trying to make an argument. If the Rams get a quick score here and outrun Stetson Bennett, and they literally run out the clock.
1: Yep.
0: Run. Can't get out of there quick. I'm thinking, when is the last time I saw any NFL game, no matter what the score is, where a team literally runs out the clock when they are losing the game? I mean, they could have gone for a touchdown at the end. Bennett got a couple of plays.
1: Could have, yeah.
0: And instead, they run out the clock. I have never seen that in any regular season game with your perfectly healthy starting quarterback standing on the sideline. It was unreal. It was an embarrassment for the Rams organization. But to me, that was just a big, F you to the NFL for putting this game on our schedule, forcing us to fly 16, 17 hours each way for an actual game that's supposed to count in the standings. The 49ers got a huge win. They play great. If they can stay healthy, obviously the 49ers can win the NFC West. But for the Rams, I thought it was an embarrassment. And I don't think they really care. They're like, screw you to the NFL for having us have to fly to Australia and back. And they treated it like they felt like it was basically a forfeit game for them in week one. It is a disgrace.
1: And you are right. It's complete and total arrogance, because this game, I don't care if it's week one, this is a game. You have a tough division. So you're going to have, it looks like right now after week one, there are three teams that are competing for that division. Every division game counts. And now the Rams are down a game and down a division game. And this, it's very, very arrogant. And it's also really silly, because the Niners didn't want to go either, but they went early and they really like ingratiated themselves in Melbourne.
0: Yes.
1: They did so much. And you know how you get the NFL to not make you do things you really don't want to do? By going a week early and ingratiating yourself and doing all the things they want you to do when you're there.
0: Exactly the point. And that's the best point right there, Tracy, is the fact that not only were the Niners there to practice, get well rested, and get ready for this game, they participated in the local scene as the week wore on. Kyle Shanahan started saying, yeah, it's sort of cool that we're hanging out here. I think the players had a good time there.
1: They did.
0: But the Rams had no part of this.
1: Yeah.
0: I mean,
1: and it was a Rams home game.
0: If I were the league, I would be livid.
1: And
0: at the
1: I'm
0: Rams
1: sure
0: right
1: they
0: now.
1: Are. And that means, and that will at some point come back to haunt the Rams. They're probably going to have to go back to Australia next year. But that you kind of got to play. You got to play the game on the field, and you got to play the game. And if they're sending you there, you got to participate.
0: All right. Here's the overreaction. We had all three of the top contenders in the NFC West play already. There's no doubt the 49ers looked the best. Seattle, obviously, Drew Locke was in at quarterback. They did not very little offensively. Drake May.
1: Drake May was a mess.
0: Absolute mess. He hasn't recovered. I was going to say, can he recover from that debacle that we saw in the Super Bowl in a week one? No. I mean, this is going to be, and you could see the panic with Mike Vrabel, like, I got to save my young quarterback, because the decision-making at the end of that game was just so bad, so atrocious. I don't know if Drake May is ever going to recover, to be honest with you.
1: He may not. He certainly didn't look like a guy who had the last however many months to think about it and move on and whatever. He looked really bad, and he is young. It will be interesting to see, and there's been a lot going on around the Patriots, and Mike Vrabel is going to have to really focus this kid and focus his team, because otherwise it's going to be a disaster. I already think it's going to be a tougher season than it was, and they may or may not make the playoffs, but it will be a disaster if that's Drake May. Well, we have a lot more to talk about in terms of the NFL. We have college football. Steve mentioned the Ohio State-Texas game coming up later today. We're going to talk about that. This is Fox Football Saturday.
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29: You ready?
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30: 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Jason Smith and Mike Harmon are dropping knowledge like this.
34: These guys are sick, man.
35: This is one of those cases where the true outcome of the game is going to be lost in one team had the better travel plan,
36: right,
35: and the other team didn't. Right?
36: Should have gone to the zoo.
35: Because that's been the entirety of the topic going into this game. The 49ers have been there for a week. The Rams decide, we spent all this, like, they had people flying back and forth for the last year, I think, trying to figure out what to do, and all for this game.
36: The biostats and checking in with physicians, like, how did the travel affect you? How do you feel? And let's check your electrolytes, let's check your blood, all that stuff.
35: Gatorade, it's got electrolytes.
36: Yeah, that's it.
35: But I mean, like, that's what it's going to come down to. You, like I said, you know it's going to be the first question in the post game to Sean McVay. You know, did you leave early enough? That's going to wind up being the story of this. And now, I guarantee you, whatever that had to do with the Rams losing, whatever percentage that had to do, no team will ever travel like the Rams again.
36: No.
35: Nobody will ever do. Number one.
36: I don't think the NFL should let
35: one,
36: them either.
35: Roger Goodell is going to say, okay, that's never happening again. When we have a game overseas, you need to be there to do publicity and sell the game. It's what we're doing. So that's an oversight on my part. I will make sure everybody leaves ahead of time. But no team is going to do that, because they're going to see this and go, well, the Rams left early and look what happened. What do they have to really do with them winning or losing the game? I don't know, but it didn't work, so we're not doing that. The thing is that by doing this, right, sometimes you put yourself in a position to really take one on the chin.
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35: Yes.
9: Oklahoma was a naked -5.5-point favorite at the Big House, but they did not cover. Michigan wins. If Oregon loses, which, where are we right now in this Oregon game?
35: It's not just at the start of the fourth quarter, and Oregon has finally taken the lead 31-30. They were 23.5-point favorites in this game.
9: Not 1-point favorites. Texas, 1.5 versus Ohio State. That is a very big game coming up this afternoon. And as much as I dislike talking about Ohio State, I think we have to talk about this game. It's going to be a biggie.
35: Well, it is. And by the way, think about a year ago, right? So Arch Manning makes his first start on the road again in Columbus against the number one team. It's like, okay, wow, this is not a great place to start. And he did not play well at all. But remember, it was also Julian Sayin's first start at Ohio State. He played better than Arch Manning. This is completely different. Mm-hmm. Now, both these guys have had a full year as a starting quarterback. They both played a game last week, you know, warm-up games. So there are no excuses in this game. These are two quarterbacks, obviously. As a Heisman voter, I got my eyes on a lot of these quarterbacks to see who's going to do. But this is the way I always differentiate. When I'm looking at my Heisman candidates at the end of the season, I always look back and I say, what did you do in the biggest game on your schedule? What did you do in that game? I don't care about rolling up 6 touchdown passes on a bunch of patsies. I don't even look at the numbers. I'm looking at what did you do in the biggest game of your schedule. And for both these quarterbacks, this is a game. It's going to have a huge bearing whether they're a Heisman candidate or not, at least for me. This is the kind of game where both these teams are loaded with, you know, 5-star talent. There really isn't a lot to differentiate these teams, I think, as far as talent is concerned. So there's no excuses for Arch Manning. There are no excuses for Julian Sayin. If your team wants to win today, you got to play good as your quarterback.
9: I could not agree with you more. We're in week 2, but can we call this? I mean, so far it's the game of the season.
35: Oh, absolutely.
9: It's not even really close. No disrespect to my Michigan Wolverines, but it's not even really close. I'm very curious to see how these two quarterbacks play today. I think it's going to be fun to watch, and I think the implications for the rest of the season, because I think how they play today will be in the heads of both of these guys. And it will have tremendous implications for their seasons, for their title hopes, for the Heisman, for the draft, all of the things. Not to put too much pressure on this afternoon, but it's a biggie. It's huge. This is our big game. I mean, it's not the big game, but it's our big game.
35: Well, it's not the big game because, again, you got 12 teams in the playoffs. So the loser of this game, assuming they play well the rest of the year, will be in the playoffs.
9: Yes.
35: It could be a rematch in the playoffs for all we know. As far as the Heisman is concerned, and this is how this works, you know, if one of these two quarterbacks really kicks ass today and their team wins decisively,
2: huge jump, you know, and sometimes we've seen this where there's an early game in the season where somebody sort of sits there. I can go all the way back even before I was...
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9: Oklahoma, 17-10. Wolverines quarterback Bryce Underwood, 9 of 17, 111 yards, plus 18 carries for 87 yards and a touchdown, which is, I think, what you wanted to see out of Bryce Underwood in this game. More ground action than in the pocket, and he did that, and you guys get the win. Woo-hoo. But out of the rest of the top 25 matchups, all of them have won. No upset there. When it comes to the NFL, Falcons starting quarterback Cooper Rush, who is replacing Tua Tagovailoa, experienced back spasm today. Back spasms today. Oh, he is still going to start tomorrow in Pittsburgh. But that is the latest. So no bueno there. Eagles have downgraded rookie tight end Eli Stowers because of that hamstring injury that he's been dealing with. They also placed him on IR, so he's at least out 4 weeks. Raiders tight end Michael Mayer, 3-year extension, $45 million. Green Bay Packers tight end Tucker Kraft, 4-year extension. Base value of $75 million, could be worth up to $92 million. The ladies in basketball played at the FIBA Women's World Cup today, and the semifinals, U.S. defeated Spain 77-66. They're going to face France tomorrow in the final at 2 Eastern. In baseball, a couple of scores that matter. Pirates leading the Cubs right now, 3-2, bottom of the eighth inning. Giants lead the Padres 2-0, top of the second inning. The Padres and the Diamondbacks are fighting for that final wildcard spot in the National League. Diamondbacks do host the Rangers later. Dodgers over the Marlins 2-0, bottom of the first inning there. And yeah, the Mets crushed the Yankees 12-2. Francisco Lindor, 2 home runs, including a grand slam. Oh, that's nice. Yeah. Good for him. Good for him. Back to you guys. Thank you so much. Thank you very much. We are getting ready to welcome in our first guest, John Paul Morosi from MLB Network, Fox Sports Radio. He does so many things, but I think maybe the most important thing of all, known Michigan fan. Welcome to the show, my friend.
16: Tracy and Steve, it is great to be with you, and I am pleased to be your correspondent today on the ground here in Ann Arbor. No late drama. Tracy, your Wolverines, they didn't trail at all today. They didn't trail as they did last week against the Broncos. A much better outing for Underwood. I can report to you, Tracy, all is well in your beautiful home away from home.
9: Oh, that makes me so happy. I was nauseous the entire game, but it was a fabulous, fabulous result. Okay, so we know what happened there. Here's a question I have for you, and then I actually want to ask you a little bit more about a game going on later today, but does Michigan get back into the top 25 now?
16: Sure, absolutely.
9: Sure. Why not?
16: As disappointing as absolutely, you beat one of the top 15 teams in the country. You're gliding back in. And last I checked, Tracy, they are still technically undefeated. I know that in the minds of many, including perhaps my own mother, who is a proud Western Michigan grad,
9: there's
16: a bit of an asterisk there. But we'll handle the family dynamics later on about that. But I think in general, when you wanted to see this team respond in a way that gives you some belief that they can carry themselves through the Big Ten season, they did that today. Yes, it was at home. I realize that Mateer does not quite have a full offensive of weapons that he might have had when Michigan and OU last played in Norman, the other side of this home-and-home. But in general, I think Michigan answered a lot of questions. And to me, the biggest thing was the defense allowed Underwood to settle in. I think that was the biggest thing. He never felt as though he had to make a game-saving or game-breaking play because the defense kept the game close throughout. There were a couple moments, of course, the late hit that was made by Jair Hill, and yet he was the one that came up with the big interception later on. So it was not a breezy victory by any margin. But when you beat a quality SEC team that's ranked in the top 15, you are a top 25 team, Tracy. So rest assured, your team is going to be there on Monday morning.
2: All right, JP. So I talked about this earlier with Tracy about being critical of collegiate athletes, and I used to draw the line because – you know, professional athletes are always fair game. You're getting paid, you're going to be susceptible to any criticism that comes your way. College players to me were different, but now they're not. You know, and Kyle Whittingham raised a few eyebrows with some critical comments. And by the way, it wasn't like after the Western Michigan game said, the only reason that we almost lost this game is because our quarterback sucks. He didn't say that. He said that Bryce Underwood has got to play better. And by the way, he did not bring Bryce Underwood in. He was not the guy that green-lighted that $12 million NIL deal. And basically what he said was, if he wants to keep his job, he's got to play well. I will play whoever I think is the best quarterback to help us win. But has it changed in your mind, as it has in my mind, that being critical of collegiate athletes is fair game because, well, technically, they are professional athletes now.
16: I agree, Steve. And I think as long as you stay within the boundaries of the game, right, whether you're a fan, whether you're a broadcaster, writer, certainly watching the game last weekend, I came away with a very similar notion that Whittingham did, which is that Bryce had to be better. And guess what? He was. The other thing, especially as it relates to the intra-team, intra-locker room dynamic that goes on. There is so much, even those of us that cover sports every day, there is so much that we don't know. Mm-hmm. There is so much that we don't know behind the scenes about what makes a particular player tick. And that to me, Steve, and you've been around locker rooms longer than I have, that seemed to me to be the thing that Whittingham felt he had to say to get Underwood's attention. Because it used to be that the authority in the college football dynamic belonged to the head coach. In this case, no more. I mean, think about if I had told anyone 10 years ago or even 5 years ago that the biggest item on the payroll of a team, legally, outwardly, publicly facing, is not the coach but the star quarterback. And that's just completely upside down. And that financial dynamic, I believe, Steve, exactly what you're saying, it has changed the way that we believe we can speak about players. And I've always been careful to criticize when you talk about performance. But as long as you're staying within the boundaries of what's happening on the field, I'm fine with it. And I also defer in some ways to the coach and manager. That is the most important part of the job, especially with today's athlete, knowing how they tick, knowing how either sensitive or how strongly in a positive way they might react to some gentle coaching, let's say, or critique. And I think Underwood, to his credit, answered a lot of questions. And I hope anyone, any fan, any writer, any blogger, whatever it might be, that was hypercritical of him last week would turn around and give him the credit he deserves this afternoon.
9: So there's another quarterback who has a lot of pressure on him and has had it since he was born because his last name is Manning. And it's Arch Manning, and he has a huge game, obviously, this afternoon against Ohio State. Do you think Arch has done enough yet to really solidify himself as someone who could be successful in the NFL? Do you think today's game is kind of just pivotal to his career? Because if it's a disaster, that could really affect him. And if he's great, then that changes things as well.
16: he will still be given the benefit of the doubt for two reasons. His last name probably helps, if we're being honest. But I think he's played well enough. I mean, this is not – he has not had a bad career by any stretch.
9: Right.
16: Has he hit every single expectation that the most lofty ideas had? Probably not.
9: And there weren't even fair, to be honest.
16: Right, exactly. And I love, by the way, that in talking about how you can shape your legacy – The baptism by fire that he had the first time he played the Buckeyes, I think we all go back to as one of those oh my goodness moments about if he might fall short of the expectations. So tonight represents that chance to write a different story. And I do believe he'll get the benefit of the doubt. Everything you hear about him, hard worker, good teammate, all the things that you want to see. Do I think he's the Heisman front runner right now? I would tend to say the gentleman down in South Bend might have the edge. Just based on the way that how convincingly Carr played in the second half, especially against Wisconsin last week. So this is definitely a prove-it game. There's obviously between Sayan and Smith, a couple guys on the other side tonight that are going to be part of the Heisman conversation. So there's no stage like this one, Tracy, for either side. I think coming out of this game, not that those of us who love college football tend to overreact to early season games. We never do that. So that's never happened before in the history of the game. So certainly by the time tonight is...
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9: It's in the don't, so don't go anywhere.
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9: Who is Joe?
18: LeVar Arrington, Brady Quinn, and Jonas Knox.
31: These gosh darn 49ers, man. I don't know how they do it. I don't know how Jed York and Cal Shanahan and John Lynch, I don't know how they maintain being so competitive when it just doesn't seem like they should be.
32: You know, it is remarkable that one team's travel arrangements were so good that they were able to overcome an owner who's got a hook fetish at trailer parks and a coach who may or may not be telling the truth about a car accident that took place a few weeks ago. And yet here they are again on damn Netflix putting on a clinic and beating the Rams yet again. They do it seemingly every time. I'm so tired of writing them off. I'm fed up with it. Enough's enough.
33: Why did you write them off?
32: It's got to stop at some
31: point.
32: It's got to stop.
31: You got to stop doing it. It's got to happen.
33: So
31: I've
33: let me ask
31: them
33: you
31: off
33: this.
31: So many times.
33: How much of this did the travel have to do with it? I mean, Myles Garrett, I don't know. I mean, maybe you're concerned about his age. Maybe you're concerned about there's an underlying injury issue. But, I mean, when it gets to the point where people are putting out Drewski in that Rams uniform and saying this is Myles Garrett now, it's not a good look. I mean, Trent Williams was able to have his way, and it felt like maybe you could call it schematic because this is the teacher with the student as Sean McVay came up under Kyle Shanahan. But I looked at it and just thought, man, that team looked tired. They looked like...
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2: Myles Garrett. He is zeros across the board. Mm-hmm. The best defensive player in the NFL has been shut out. Have they been double-teaming him all the time? Yes. Did I see him go to the sideline in the middle of the big drive that basically clinched the game for the 49ers when he didn't play the last half? So he looked like he was exhausted. This has now become a thing. And now the best defensive player in the NFL gives you absolute zeros across the board. All of a sudden, it's, well, if this is Myles Garrett, what happened if Aaron Donald actually came over to Australia? But this is what I mean when you open up the door to all sorts of criticism and potential disharmony. Did we really like the way we traveled? Look at what happened to Myles Garrett. I mean, really, I don't know when they've said his name on the broadcast.
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0: that it has been a very fun show so far. We are well brought to you, presented by Underdog. Unleash your dog. I really like that. Unleash your dog. Speaking of Underdog, there's a game going on tomorrow, Steve. Before we get to the do's and don'ts that I want to talk about, because this is probably a bold statement in week one of the NFL, but it's a potential AFC championship matchup, in my opinion, and that is Bills and Texans. Bills minus 1.5. Am I being ridiculous in week one and saying we may have an AFC championship matchup on our hands?
1: Well, the only way we're going to have an AFC championship matchup if is C.J. Stroud actually plays well this year.
0: Well, and he's Ohio State quarterback. So.
1: And he was a disaster in the playoffs last year. He's been really a disaster in the postseason, has regressed, which is why the Texans have not offered him a contract extension yet, even though the other quarterbacks have in that quarterback class gotten their deals. So, yeah, the Texans have a lot of things working for them. They have an outstanding defense. I like their coach. They have a lot of things going for them. But none of that's going to matter unless C.J. Stroud does a complete turnaround and returns to the form we saw during his rookie season.
0: I just would like everyone at home to know that I really made Monty laugh with my little under the breath. I mean, well, he is an Ohio State quarterback comment. So thank you for understanding me.
1: Yes, Monty.
2: It was just really subtle. Like, it was just like a matter of fact to you.
0: Right.
2: You know what I mean? Which is what was so funny about it. It was just like a matter of fact, like a throwaway line. Yeah. They tell actors, like, just throw away the line. You just threw away the line, but it made me laugh. It was so
1: first of all, I was shocked that she would even say that this is a potential AFC championship game matchup.
0: I am a professional.
1: With a Ohio State quarterback.
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1: Eat. Who's throwing a lot of passes, maybe going off the cliff. And if he goes off the cliff, there's no way the Rams are going to be contenders for a Super Bowl this year. So don't believe that everything will be okay for the Rams moving forward until we actually see that Matthew Stafford is still an elite quarterback. Because week one, forget the stats, eyeball test, he did not look right.
0: No, he definitely did not. But I'm going to go with another don't, also kind of related to this game. I would still say, don't write the Rams off just yet. I agree with you. Matthew Stafford did not look good. I do think the jet lag played a part in all of it. And so I'll be curious to see what happens next week. But you're right. He didn't look good. Miles Garrett also looked absolutely terrible.
1: I mean, miserable.
0: If both of those guys are falling off a cliff, then it's completely over. But don't know, that's what I say. I have a question for you. What game do you think everyone has to pay attention to the rest of the weekend?
1: As far as the NFL is concerned, I think this Bills-Texans game is definitely it. Yeah, because I think for the Bills, who are still considered the favorites to come out of the AFC, which is amazing because obviously with Josh Allen, they never even made it to a Super Bowl. This is a real test. You're on the road against the Texans. You know, C.J. Stroud has a lot to prove this year. He's fighting for his future in Houston right now. If the Bills can go in there and win convincingly, then we can say, all right, the Bills, at least week one, have shown they are the team to beat on the AFC.
0: Is there a player this weekend that has to prove to you that he still has it?
1: Well, there's a lot of... I would say...
0: I'm surprising you with these.
1: I would say Patrick Mahomes.
0: That's fair.
1: I mean, you know, you come back from the first serious injury of your career. This is not the same Chiefs team that he's had in the past. He doesn't have the weapons that he had in the past. And frankly, his numbers were down the last couple of years anyway. He had a losing record before he got hurt last year. So, yeah, all eyes are on Mahomes because a lot of people are saying, yeah, last year was an aberration. The Chiefs will be back. They're only going to be back if Mahomes is back to form.
0: I'm interested to see Bo Nix in that game. And is he? I think we might see an even more improved Bo Nix from last year. So I think the Broncos are also a fun team to watch. Those are the two games. All right, don't go anywhere. This is Fox Football Saturday. Tracy Sandler with Steve Hartman, and we have so much more to discuss. So we will talk to you after the break. We
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16: This is going to be fun.
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15: This is Covino and Rich.
17: I love how the Sandman never cared about the critics, because critics never gave his movies rave reviews. But I'll tell you, I think it's safe to say everyone in the room would put these three movies on the top of their Sandler list. Of course, Billy Madison, Happy Gilmore, and Wedding Singer. So... with that out of the way, I have a two-part doozy that if you guys want to hit us up, you and I said, what are the quotes, the Sandler quotes that you use till this day? And we've said a bunch of them already, but you know what we do a lot, Camino? That's information I could have used yesterday. Like, that's
18: one. You
17: know,
18: it's funny, man, is we use them so much, and I use them so much in my personal life, I'm not even sure which one I use the most. Like, so sorry to interrupt might be the one. I really don't know. I use them all.
17: You blew it!
18: I used that one too.
17: Oh, come here, I'll give you one. You know how often you reference Old Man Clemens?
18: Oh, trivia question. What's his full name, Old Man Clemens?
17: Oh, I know. Ted
18: Anybody
17: Clemens,
18: else know?
17: You know why? It's Ted Clemens because the wife goes, "Don't put it out with your boot, Ted."
18: Ted Clemens, bro. Roger's old uncle. Yeah.
19: Poop again.
18: I do reference Old Man Clemens a lot.
20: Do you guys remember, though, the old man from Big Daddy who was at the bar? He starts giving Adam Sandler crap about, like, the Jets game. And he's like, don't make me... And Adam Sandler's like, don't make me beat you up like I did last time. He's like, that last time was a fluke. Bring it on, woman.
17: Yes.
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1: Of a coach, does this team continue to rise, or do things start to go badly in Chicago? I'm just curious.
2: Look at that division. 2 years ago, the Lions are the talk of the NFL.
1: Mm-hmm.
2: How did last year go?
1: Mm-hmm.
2: Look at the Vikings under Kevin O'Connell. Up, down, up, down, up, down. It's a roller coaster ride. So the NFC North seems to have that going. Actually, the team that's been the most consistent have been the Packers.
1: Right.
2: But they really haven't had that breakout in the postseason. So I think the Bears are very much like the Lions. Both those teams have these prolific offenses that can just put up insane point totals, but do they have enough defense? I think if you want safe bets this year, we're going to, you know, obviously promote with underdog. Take the overs in the Bears and Lions games this year. You're going to see a lot of points scored by these teams. You're also going to see a lot of points given up by both these teams. So I will be surprised if the Bears match what they did a year ago. That doesn't mean, again, I'm a big believer in Caleb Williams. Mm-hmm. I like his game. He's a bit of a risk taker. He's a little Brett Favre-ish in that way. You know, great things can happen. Also, disaster and things can happen. But most likely, the Bears are going to take a step back this year.
1: All right, I have another team to ask you about. I'm sorry?
3: I was just trying to get in your ear there.
4: Oregon just turned it over.
1: Oregon just turned it over. No.
2: And that is going to be the game.
3: Minute 55 left on the clock. I think they still got timeouts, but
1: This game is over.
2: So this, I cannot overstate the magnitude of this loss. This is a disaster.
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2: The pageantry and everything else, has it changed? Yeah, I can't say it hasn't changed with the professionalism and the NIL money and certainly the transfer portal, where it seems like every single year you have a new team. UCLA alone this year had 42 transfers come in.
1: Wow.
2: You talk about challenges for these coaches. And so, you know, with due respect to Oregon, yeah, you have a returning quarterback, but there's a lot of new personnel at Oregon. And you don't know when you're bringing in players from all these different programs and they're mm-hmm. college kids, and you got to get them on the same page quickly.
1: That's early a very, in the very season, good point.
2: This is what we're seeing with Oregon. I mean, giving up 39 points to
3: Oklahoma
2: State. And Oklahoma
3: State, Mestemaker just picked up the first down. A minute 30, one timeout left for Oregon.
2: Yeah.
3: This is over.
2: Yep. 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
1: 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Could be crazy. This might get wild in here, dude. 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
3: Okay. Shots fired.
2: That's what we do. We rank
3: Shots
2: quarterbacks.
3: Fired. We've got college hoops, spring training, and everything happening in the NFL.
1: The hot takes and heated debates you won't hear anywhere else.
2: What an incredible shot.
3: Is that what you would say on the air?
2: You're

0: Oregon and that disastrous loss to Oklahoma State. So instead of asking you about who do you think is going to be in the Super Bowl, I'm more concerned with who's going to be the worst team in the league, who's going to have that number one pick, a choice of all these quarterbacks. I mean, is it Miami? Is it Atlanta? Jets are always in the conversation. Greg, who do you believe will end up with the number one pick in the 2027 NFL draft?
1: I do believe Tua Tagovailoa is going to be connected to one of the two, you know, teams that's picking first. So it's either Atlanta, who is now down to their third quarterback, and you heard that in the update that Cooper Rush isn't even healthy already going into week one. I question if they're trying to win. But the team that's literally trying to lose is Miami. They are paying more money to Tua Tagovailoa this year than the rest of their offense combined. They are paying more money on the cap to players not on the roster than the guys on the roster. It is as, you know, much of a reset tanking type of year. I know the players and the coaches are trying to win games, but in terms of the approach the organization took, like, they're the only ones that to me look like they're trying to lose, and so I would go with the Dolphins.
2: Greg, you have been awesome as always. I hope you've heard us talk about our Shohei Ohtani. You guys make sure you listen to Greg on the NFL Daily Podcast. Thank you so much for joining us. Enjoy the rest of week one, Greg.
1: And all right, see you guys.
2: Bye. And everybody, we will be back with our feel good story of the week.
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13: Rams coach Sean McVay, he said, make no excuses, kind of made an excuse there at the end, for the Rams' performance in Australia, and that this was a good, humbling day for his football team. How do you interpret that? So Sean McVay serving up what we call the potluck dinner of loser coaching cliches, a version of it starts with me, we've got to execute, watch the tape, I love my guys, that whole thing. My advice, rather than watch the tape, I would burn it. I tell it, Australia has no extradition treaty, we're leaving the tape there in Australia. And I called the loss humbling, and Grandma checked in. Grandma called it an old-fashioned butt-smacking is what Grandma called it, because that's what the Niners did. They were the more aggressive team. They were the more physical team. They were the better coach team. And all offseason, Sean McVay's Rams have been treated like royalty. The greatest invention since sliced bread. We're in here talking about sliced bread. Cue Jimbo Fisher. So against a division rival, granted you didn't feel like that 8,000 miles away against San Francisco, though, they were the Rams. They were the moldy heel of the Bimbo bread. Nobody wants that. Nobody wants that. They believe clearly on some level, whether this was the only variable or not, it is one of the variables that they believe the hype that they could go out there and just roll out on the field, and that's it.
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7: Mic check. Their offensive coordinator has never been an offensive coordinator, Brian Fleury, and he's 47. Why does the age matter? Because generally, this is the same in music as it is comedy and it is with offensive coaches. Greatness is identified very early. Sean McVay, head coach at 30. Shanahan, offensive coordinator at 28. Sean Payton, late 20s. Look around. Clint Kubiak, mid-30s. Shane Steichen, mid-30s. The Seahawks, if you go to the last several years when a great offensive coordinator has left and he's been replaced by kind of a guy, it's gone south fast. Brian Fleury is 47, and for 15 years of his coaching career, coached defense.
5: This is The Herd with Colin Cowherd.
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14: It seems like Aaron Rodgers has turned into the can man. He's got thoughts on everything. When it came to Matt LaFleur making a comment about Jordan Love being better at the line of scrimmage.
15: He's probably still mad I changed too many of his plays. It's a big statement when he had a guy win back-to-back MVPs, you know? I guess I wasn't doing too much at the LOS.
14: So, I don't know where we're at. I thought they were
16: Aaron
14: on good
16: Rodgers
14: terms.
16: Don't care, Doc.
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17: Well, here's the whole thing. If you understood that deep-seated inside whatever the good terms are, Matt LaFleur was part of the group that drafted his replacement. To me, it's all about him just pumping up Jordan Love for the season, but he can't honestly believe that when he says it.
5: Two pros, LeVar Arrington, Brady Quinn, and a cup of Joe, Jonas Knox. 6 a.m. Eastern, 3 a.m. Pacific on Fox Sports Radio. 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
0: Team, that's in the top 10. First team ever to snap a double-digit losing streak by beating a top 10-ranked team. It's just a feel-good story because it's what makes sports special. It's the upset. It's the underdog that every once in a while a miracle happens. Mm-hmm. And that's exactly what happened in Stillwater, Oklahoma today.
1: I love that it was feel good. And watching everybody rush the field, I mean, it was pretty cool to watch. Not so much for the Oregon Ducks, but it was pretty good for Oklahoma State.
0: Really good.
1: My feel good story of the week is the 49ers in Melbourne. And I don't mean the game. That was great for them and all. But, you know, they went there early, and as we talked about earlier, it wasn't just acclimating and getting rested. They did so much in the community throughout Melbourne. They did so much with the fans. They immersed themselves in the culture, and that was pretty cool to see, and I give them a lot of credit for doing that, because you could just go early, acclimate, but they really took their time to get to know the city, to ingratiate themselves with the fans, and it was a cool thing to watch. It really was. It was a cool thing to watch. Even the little things that you would see on social media with players going to see kangaroos and koalas and everybody talking about coffee, because coffee is a big thing in Melbourne, and all the coffee that they've had. And I think Kyle Shanahan was as relaxed on this trip as I've seen him in a very long time, making the jokes about the time change. And as reported by Nick Wagner, who covers the Niners for ESPN, he got back on Friday in time to go to his son's football game on Friday night, which was really cool. So that's kind of my feel-good story of the week. I think it was fun to see that, a great way, really, to start the season. And then the rest of my feel-good is that football is back, and there's just something about football in the air that just makes everybody happy, at least everybody in this particular studio.
0: Everybody in this country, that is for sure. Football rules, no question about that. By the way, the 49ers, and I agree with you, they did everything they needed to do because, let's face it, it was not a good offseason.
1: No, it was
0: the
1: not.
0: Jed York situation was a debacle.
1: Yes.
0: The Kyle Shanahan cover-up on his accident was a debacle. So, and then, of course,
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0: Seahawks. Yo, they got lucky. 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Wow, you got away with one. If I'm a Seattle Seahawks fan,
1: whoa. The way the defense played there for the Seahawks in the fourth quarter, you think that was luck?
0: Oh, yeah, I mean, defense played. 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
0: 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Oh. 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

0: one of the wins that feels like a loss, I'm sure. But like you mentioned, Fitzy, teachable moments out of that Boise State result. There were a few fleeting moments for Dante Moore in this game, but there's a lot of reasons to be concerned about the team that at one point was the number two team in the country.
1: Again, and look, we've been squarely in agreement on this. The preseason polls are just such a joke in college football. And I realize that everybody has to start out the year with a bit of a clean slate. But the expectations are part of why Oregon started the season as the number two team in the country. And now two straight weeks just haven't looked like they were any part of that. And
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24: I am going to overreact to Drake May. If I look back on his last five games, so that's at the end of the regular season and then their playoff push. Seven touchdowns, seven interceptions. Pedestrian-like. Now, he was one vote away from, or a couple of votes away from winning the MVP. He did play great. Yes, the schedule was easier, but once he got into a consistent run of tougher games, he did not play well. Now, I'm going to put an asterisk by the numbers with the Super Bowl. He was 27 of 43, and he threw a couple of touchdown passes in the Super Bowl for 295 yards. But that game was out of hand, and those were garbage numbers late in the game. But you start to look at a 17 for 29, a 16 for 27, a 10 for 21, and then last night, 23 for 33, and three interceptions in the fourth quarter. A mind-boggling interception, because you know Mike Vrabel said to him, if it's not there, don't do anything other than throw it away. He threw it right to the Seattle Seahawks. You would have been able to kick a field goal, gone into overtime, where you would have been going against a backup quarterback in Drew Lock. And Drew Lock did play well, considering you're being thrown in there after the fifth play. He didn't have any interceptions. And that's usually where I start if I'm going to bring in a backup quarterback. How did you handle everything?
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0: on Fox Sports Radio feeling froggy. I'm not going to lie. 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
0: Going into the, what's the score there?
9: I've got 17-14 Blue Hens a continued quarterback rotation that Clark Lee is trying, because they've got this the highest ranked recruit in Vanderbilt program history, Jared Curtis, but for some reason they continue to split reps with a guy named Blaze Berlowitz, who, despite
0: because
9: his fun name, great name, not great quarterback play, and they should just start the five-star freshman the way that Tennessee did and kind of take their lumps. But again, they are trailing by 3 to Delaware at home, 3rd and 11, Vandy.
0: You mentioned the spread earlier. We're presented by Underdog. Unleash your dog. Kentucky was a 10.5-point dog coming into this game. Now, all of a sudden, as we await whatever this replay looks like, Kentucky, which has very much had opportunity. They've had opportunity throughout this game. They've had some opportunities to force some turnovers that were dropped. It's really been sloppy football. It's been sloppy football by both sides, but sloppy football by Alabama and Kentucky. Both. Kentucky's going to watch it. We're going into the fourth quarter. There's still plenty of time left in this game. But if Kentucky loses this game, they're going to watch this back and try and figure out how the hell they managed to let this one slip away. They've certainly been in the right spot to win this football game. And I think Stein, you know, I understand he's talking his talk. He's also trying to go out and establish a new identity of who he is as a Kentucky coach. So this is the risk you take when you talk your talk, right? But at the end of the day, if you can't swaggy walk in the first time you're playing Alabama, then, I mean, it's never going to get easier to swaggy walk in depending on how this thing goes. So I actually don't fault the confidence going into it. I don't know that I love giving billboard material. That being said, if you're Alabama fans, you're frustrated that this thing is even coming down to this level of close as the game wears on. The other big outcome today was Michigan, and Michigan goes out and gets a big upset win over Oklahoma. And I say big like that because Bryce Underwood played like garbage last week in the extra second game that caused everybody to lose their damn minds. Well, today, Michigan was much better against a much better team. They showed much more. Bryce Underwood played like a much different quarterback, and all of a sudden, Michigan gets a win. Underwood still wasn't great. Michigan wasn't great, but they were taking on a hell of an Oklahoma team.
10: He had 9 completions again today. 9.
0: But they're taking on. They were a heavy underdog against the number 11 team in the country. So, you know, it's a big win for Michigan.
9: The refs overturned that Alabama touchdown, by the way. I did not think there was enough to overturn that based on the replays that we were seeing. But 23-17 right now, Will Stein's team gets another chance to try and keep Alabama out of the end zone. But he's glad he's not still at Oregon today, Will Stein. Michigan, I don't know. I mean, it's a weird college football season, right? Week one was filled with a number of different weirdness and, of course, highlighted by the Michigan-Western Michigan result. And it's true that Bryce Underwood did outplay John Mateer today, the Oklahoma quarterback who's played significantly more football, who's been in college football as long as I can remember at this point. But I don't think that was some kind of statement win for Michigan. The Big House is a difficult place to play. I understand it's a top 11 team in the country coming into your house as heavy underdogs, given the way that you stole a win, right? You did not win the game other than a clerical error that allowed you to win the game that we've since, you know, gone back and said, no, we're not going to look at the time on the field. We're going to look at the time on the broadcast feed and all these different things that have needed to be metered out in the aftermath of Michigan, Western Michigan. This was not some kind of statement win by Michigan as a whole today. Their defense played well. Their defense played very well against a Oklahoma offense that is their better. Oklahoma's defense, I thought, played admirably, but without any kind of scoring competency, any kind of momentum on offense until really too late. I was not impressed. Bryce Underwood, 38-yard touchdown run. He's an athlete. We all know this. Vanderbilt just scored to take the lead against Delaware. Ooh. For those of you watching as well, Jared Curtis, that 5-star freshman, 2-yard rushing touchdown to take the lead. Bryce Underwood did not convince me that he's still, you know, the kind of quarterback. And I know he's young and I know he's still growing into the role. And last year, but we don't see a lot of true freshmen. We haven't seen a lot of true freshmen starting in college football until recently when we started paying them $5, $6, $7, $10 million, depending on which college football program and NIL valuation you're talking about. This was not a convincing win for Michigan today. This was a bad game by Oklahoma. This was a choke job by Oklahoma. They should have been able to go in there and handle business. I didn't think Bryce Underwood threatened them so much that that wasn't something that they could have handled. I was very disappointed in John Mateer's performance today.
0: Yeah, okay, I will agree with you on that. I was definitely disappointed with Mateer. I was disappointed with the offense. The interception late in the game, it was really the killer in this. It was the difference that set up the only score in the second half. It was just a bad look. It was just an absolute terrible look by a quarterback that seen too much football to make that sort of mistake. So certainly I agree with you on that. I guess to me, why I did feel like it was at least a praiseworthy effort by Bryce Underwood was because we spent so much of the week. Look, they weren't going to put the ball in his hands and let him throw his way through. But he did have, pulled it up here, 18 carries for 87 yards. He was a big part of this offense. And he had to show that he could handle the yelling and screaming that's happened all week. Your coach coming out and basically saying, he's our guy for now. He's our guy till he's not our guy. Like, all these things, there are different complications. I don't say this lightly when it comes to Underwood. The fact is, he's highly paid at Michigan, which means every time he has a bad game, Portnoy's going to tweet about it, right? Like, there's a different level of attention. If he was having a bad game as a quarterback on a different team, I don't know that he would get the same level of vitriol from certain people in the media. So I think that there is just an extra layer of pressure that he had to live with in this game, knowing full well that if he doesn't play well or if they lose, he's going to lose his damn job. So I do think you're right. Like, it's not – this wasn't a, oh, my God, you know, Bryce Underwood for the Heisman, eliminate the conversation around him. But it was at least a, like, can he meet the moment? And he did meet the moment against an Oklahoma team that should be pretty good. I don't think Michigan's going to be a great football team this year, but I do think that that was a great win for them.
9: 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Especially to your point about Bryce Underwood. Again, a win, an important win for Michigan. You cannot take it away from them. You cannot dispute it the way that you would dispute, obviously, the Western Michigan result, whatever the case may be, even if I feel Michigan should be 1-1 today. for Bryce Underwood to look the way that he did at the press conference, Fitzy. I'm sure you saw the clip making the rounds of him being asked about the Kyle Whittingham comments regarding Underwood's job security, him apparently not having heard the comments prior to the press conference and not visibly, body language-wise, not reacting well to the news, right? That was kind of like he looked a little petulant. So it's not just the fact that he's compensated the way that he is, and you know that he's compensated the way that he is. It's that because of the money, and we do this, you know, anytime an athlete gets a second contract versus a rookie deal in the NFL or the NBA or what have you, we are going to microanalyze everything because we know what every movement you make, every snap that you play, every pass that you throw costs. It's a different world of college football. And Bryce Underwood, you know, for better or worse, he and guys like Nico Iumanu-Ava with the scenario around him at Tennessee going to UCLA and all the different leveraging things, like the environment for college athletics brings a level of scrutiny that these young people may not be ready for. And it was a good thing for him and for that program to be able to rally around. You know, everybody hates us. Nobody believes us. It's kind of like a different version of the Lane Kiffin locker room speech.
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17: Interception and a fumble, but they've scored 18 points in the third quarter. Kentucky, no points in this third quarter. So the Crimson Tide is up 31-17. They just got going in the fourth quarter. Number 15, BYU leads Arizona 21-17 with less than 7 minutes to go. Down to the final 2.5 minutes, where number 19, Washington leads Utah State 16-7, but Utah State is in the red zone. They're knocking on the door to score. Late in the third quarter, where number 17, SMU is crushing UC Davis 49-0. There's been no other upsets. All the other ranked teams have won. And if you care, North Carolina won today, 35-3 over East Tennessee State, just in case you care. News out of the NFL, Falcons quarterback Cooper Rush, who is replacing the injured quarterback Tua Tagovailoa, experienced back spasms today, but he's still supposed to start tomorrow at Pittsburgh. ESPN reports that the Texans and CJ Stroud are tabling contract extension talks until after the season. In Major League Baseball, the Guardians are losing to the Twins 4-3, top of the eighth inning. Astros over the Rays 1-0, top of the second inning. Marlins lead the Dodgers at home 4-2, top of the eighth inning. Padres holding on to a 7-6 lead over the Giants in San Francisco. It's the top of the ninth inning. Do you care about the Angels and the Nationals? Maybe not, but the Angels are up 5-4, top of the ninth inning. Victories for the Tigers, the Mets, the Cubs, the Blue Jays, and the Red Sox. And lastly, guys, we do have the women's final at the U.S. Open between Aryna Sabalenka and Elena Rybakina. Elena Rybakina is the 2 seed. Sabalenka is the 1 seed. But Elena Rybakina yesterday was world number one, came out. And she right now on their final set is up 5-2. Back to you guys.
0: Monty absolutely crushing it. good Lord, that was perfect. That was absolute professionalism, something we don't have a lot of on this show. He's Buck Rising. I'm Jason Fitz. Buck and Fitz with you on Fox Sports Radio. What? Are you going to disagree with that, Buck? Are you going to tell me what a pro you are? Buck, if you're like the radio equivalent of Tua Tagovailoa, people get stuck with you, and then they figure out what to do about it once they've got you. Somebody else wants to pay you and just figure out how to dump you onto somebody else. Like that, you are Tua Tagovailoa. Speaking of which, let me ask you a question.
9: You don't just get to skate. You just get to skate you. On that, thank lobbing you. That slur at me.
0: Yeah, well, I mean, am I wrong?
9: Well, no, but the check still cashes.
0: That's all that matters. I mean, the check cashes for Tua also.
9: That is the only, I'm Tua before the big payday, and then the just severely, severely disappointing play after the fact. Show me the money, Jerry. And then, I proceed to crap out pretty decisively.
0: Also, equally just kind of meh on the likability scale, you and Tua. All right, so Todd Haley, who is not necessarily beloved by many in his likability factor for many years, Todd Haley did not mince words when he was talking about Tua Tagovailoa. As he pointed out, his own theory on what's really going on with the quarterback. Here's a little of what he had to say. Check it out.
18: We saw Russell Wilson, and I felt self-preservation come into play. His arm was not the issue. He was now, I want to move on to TV or whatever I'm doing. I want to play a couple more years. But if you're not 100% in, you're not in. You've retired. You just haven't announced it. So, I think we're seeing it with Tua last year and what we're seeing kind of.
0: So that's Todd Haley saying, sorry, a little convoluted there, but Todd Haley saying that he believes that Tua is basically out. He's basically retiring, and he just hasn't told anybody yet. That's his take on it. What do you make of the take, Buck?
9: Is Todd Haley reporting this? Is he citing a specific conversation that he's had around Tua? I don't know. I mean, Todd Haley has been in the NFL, obviously still has connections in the NFL for 100 years, so I'm certain that he's not just, I mean, maybe he is just floating it as his own theory, and that's all that it is. I don't have enough information to find it credible. It is catching people's attention because we haven't had the conversation about Tua needing to retire for medical reasons in a while. It's mostly been around the concussions and the we don't know, obviously. CTE is not diagnosable currently until post-mortem. So Tua's concussion situations, especially some of the behavioral stuff, maybe he is just unlikable. You try not to assign too much behavioral stuff without definitively knowing whether it is the result of multiple brain injuries, the way that concussions and football players can correlate, although we have seen recent studies how many players post-mortem are being diagnosed with CTE. Fitzy, you and I haven't talked about that study that was released about a month ago, but the numbers are shocking. The percentage is shocking of football players who are diagnosable after they pass. Tua's circumstance, have you seen the clip of him going down at practice where it's almost as if it's a non-contact back injury, right? Like it's just a bizarre thing for a person who's not old by any stretch of the imagination. He has had a number of different injury situations, whether it be the hip coming out of college, whether it be the concussions, as we've mentioned. He's had a couple of different things that have bogged him down throughout the course of his career. Again, I don't know the level of credibility that Todd Haley has on this, so maybe it's just a conversation piece that's worth considering again. Nobody but Tua Tagovailoa can answer that question as to whether he is again considering this. I would have to imagine that based on his previous behavior, that's not factoring in the way that Todd Haley makes it seem, but we've seen stranger retirements before. Fitzy, would you be shocked if Tua came out and said, I physically can't do this? Maybe not completely as a parallel to like an Andrew Luck type of conversation, but he has, if anybody was to go that route, it would either be Joe Burrow after last year's end of season commentary about how little fun he's having anymore, or Tua, who we know has just been through a physical ringer. Whether you like the guy or don't like the guy, whether you're disappointed in the guy as a Dolphins fan and booed him when the Falcons.
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0: Quarterback to a team that has no quarterback. 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By God, we'll talk about it next. Buck and Fitz, he's Buck Rising. 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
35: now Patriot fans are freaking out. First of all, there's only two quarterbacks in the last 15 years that have gotten to a Super Bowl with a bad O-line. Joe Burrow and Drake May last year. Take a deep breath. He's really good. Except when he plays the Texans or the Seattle Seahawks. And the Seahawks also have good special teams and an offense. So in the last two games against the Seahawks, 6 turnovers, sacked 9 times. So if Romeo Doubs could actually catch, which he can't, and that's why the Packers let him go, they win that game last night. If Romeo Doubs makes that catch, they probably win the game because he didn't, and Drake May throws a pick on the very next play. That was a huge, huge, I mean, look at this thing. A wide receiver that can't catch. Kind of a revelation. Green Bay let him go. So he basically, what I'm watching, when I watch Drake May, all the scouts said he was a less refined, more raw Justin Herbert. And Herbert has games like this. That's what he is. He is the East Coast Justin Herbert, but he doesn't have as many snaps, and he's a little raw. And whereas if you speed up a Matt Stafford, Matt Stafford can still dice up the Seahawks. If you speed up Drake May, you know, he rushes. He throws off his back foot. So this is what, remember, the Patriots did not play any starters in the preseason.
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12: The General of Degenerates has arrived.
13: And make no mistake, for the 49ers, this was a placement test. And San Francisco walked out of Australia. They boarded their jet back to America with a puffy sticker and a juice box. They didn't just beat L.A. The 49ers went Operation Repo is what they did. The Niners were repo men. And they actually, and I didn't show this for some reason on Netflix, they didn't show this, but they repossessed the hype machine from the Rams, and then they changed the locks on it. Now, Brock Purdy's getting a lot of love. He had 3 touchdown passes and a passer rating of over 100, and people are fired up about Brock Purdy and all that. Purdy was obviously not Joe Montana. He wasn't Steve Young. He wasn't Jeff Garcia. He was Mr. Checkdown with a hall pass.
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0: He's Buck Rising. I'm Jason Fitz. Buck and Fitz on Fox Sports Radio. Tomorrow is the real kickoff of week one in the NFL, and it's a season of hope. It's time of absolute optimism. Everybody loves every second of week one because you haven't had to face the reality that your favorite team sucks. In fact, there are some bad matchups in week one, and they're still great because we miss football. I'm a Raiders fan. Everybody knows I'm a Raiders fan. A Dolphins-Raiders, that is not a matchup most casuals are absolutely tuning into. But there is one matchup that particularly caught my interest because it's a team that Buck covers, and it's a chaotic situation. The Jets are at the Titans, and Buck, you tweeted out the get-in price for this game a couple of days ago. Was it $22 per ticket? It's gotten even lower. Like, I am stunned to think that we haven't even seen kickoff in a market like Nashville, a place that you and I know incredibly well, a place that everybody wants to go to. And you're telling me that for $20 you can still get in? Like, this is shocking to me that we have this concept that the NFL sells out every week and everything's great in every market no matter what. It does not feel like everything is great in Nashville right now.
1: I mean, it's a convoluted situation that I don't know how much the rest of the country cares about, but it's them in Arizona where you just, Fitzy, you mentioned it. We were kind of having a conversation about it during the commercial break because you were asking me, you know, week one for me starts tomorrow. I cover every game. I travel to every game. I cover a team every day on a daily basis, and I've done so with this franchise for 11 years. I've never seen them in a worse situation. There is no real investment from the city or the state. I mean, when I say investment, I mean investment in the football team that is getting ready to take the field tomorrow at noon Central time against the Jets. There is investment in the state in the organization because they have a football franchise here and they're building a new stadium here, and Nashville will host a Super Bowl in 2030 and they'll crush it, right? They'll absolutely crush the hosting of the Super Bowl. We do parties in Nashville better than just about anywhere in the country, and I would put us up. In fact, I would consider us a better experience than Vegas as far as draft and Super Bowl soon to be hosted, even though Vegas is going to get it again. There's so many great things about Nashville as an NFL market, except for the franchise that exists here. And for people that...
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1: Home favorite against the bottom feeders of the NFL, which they currently are a part of, they're going to lose people for the rest of the year. The people that would even think about tuning in to watch Cam Ward or Carnell Tate are going to watch this week one and say, you can't beat the Jets. Not interested. Not worth my time. They lose all momentum, even if they end up having, you know, a successful season by their standards, which would be just 6 wins, given that they've won 6 games in the last 2 seasons. They're in danger of cratering all the different decisions that they've put into rebranding the Tennessee Titans as an organization if they lose to the New York Jets. It's a really dire situation. If they were not in a revenue-sharing situation in the NFL, there's no way that club makes money. No way in hell. They can't give away tickets to this thing, much less the rest of the season.
0: That's the problem with some of these week one matchups. It's interesting because I had a Jets expert on Yahoo Sports Daily this week, and he said, you know, the expectation is the Jets will beat the Titans pretty handily. I'm a Raiders fan. Raiders fans expect that they'll beat the Dolphins, but Dolphins fans are looking around saying, we're not scared of Kirk Cousins and the Raiders. Like, there are a couple of games this weekend that the losing fan base is going to start looking at the mock drafts already, and that's a sad spot to be in, man. You spend the whole summer trying to get your brain recalibrated only to have your heart broken in 1 week. The question is, when you're recalibrating, where is Arch going to fall on that list? We'll tell you next on Fox Sports Radio. We are
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21: right,
20: and the other team didn't. Right?
21: Should have gone to the zoo.
20: Because that's been the that's been the entirety of the topic going into this game. The 49ers have been there for a week. The Rams decide, we spent all this, like, they had people flying back and forth from the, for the last year, I think, trying to figure out what to do, and all for this game.
21: The biostats and checking in with physicians, like, how did the travel affect you? How do you feel? And let's check your electrolytes. Let's check your blood, all that stuff.
20: Gatorade, it's got electrolytes.
21: Yeah, that's it.
20: But I mean, like, that's what it's going to come down to. You, like I said, you know what's going to be the first question in the post game to Sean McVay. You know, did you leave early enough? That's going to wind up being the story of this. And now, I guarantee you, whatever that had to do with the Rams losing, whatever percentage that had to do, no team will ever travel like the Rams again.
21: No.
20: Nobody will ever do. Number one.
21: I don't think the NFL should let them either.
20: Roger Goodell's going to say, okay, that's never happening again. When we have a game overseas, you need to be there to do publicity and sell the game. It's what we're doing. So that's an oversight on my part. I will make sure everybody leaves ahead of time. But no team is going to do that because they're going to see this and go, well, the Rams left early and look what happened. What did that have to really do with them winning or losing the game? I don't know, but it didn't work. So we're not doing that. The thing is that by doing this, right, sometimes you put yourself in a position to really take one on the chin.
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0: About no matter how much we try and manage our expectation, if there's been one player in modern college football history that we haven't been able to figure out the expectation on, it's Arch. And tonight he gets the chance in another statement. Buck Rising, Jason Fitz, Buck and Fitz hanging out with you on Fox Sports Radio. Hear me out, Buck. In the beginning, it was Arch, Arch, Arch, Arch, Arch, Arch, Arch. Everything was Arch because Arch was going to be the next golden god because his last name is Manning. And then Arch doesn't play as well as people think he should, and all of a sudden it's like, oh, Arch is a disaster. So then the next year it's like, oh, Arch is terrible. He sucks. Well, back half of the season, he was pretty good, but still, it's Arch sucks. Like, we're still trying to figure out how to evaluate Arch Manning like his last name is Rising, which is impossible to do because he's Arch Manning. And I'm just saying, at some point, we're going to have to figure out who Arch Manning is like his last name is Rising, not Manning. If we ever want to have an appropriate valuation of who he is as a quarterback, we've just got to stop trying to constantly shoehorn him into every conversation as a Manning.
1: Hmm. It felt like a shot in there.
0: Well, I mean, it's not a shot. I'm just saying that if Arch Rising was recruited to play quarterback at Texas, I don't think a lot of people would.
1: He would
0: have
1: be a god. He would be a football god. He would dominate from start to finish.
0: Okay. Yeah. Fair. Yeah. Oh. Would he? You think he'd be better? Would he be a better quarterback without?
1: Yes.
0: Well, I don't know. It's a lot of pressure to live up to the last name Rising. It isn't.
1: You know, I was happy to have you back for a second because I'm tired of driving this damn thing. They've had a rotating cast of characters in here with me who have been, by the way, lovely, and we appreciate them for their time and for their efforts.
4: They can't be lovely. They're lovely because they don't have to deal with you consistently. Go ahead.
1: But I'm not so sure I'm happy to have you back. I'm really not. Monty was very kind during the update in the last hour. I don't think I agree with her at all. For Arch, we're not expecting another 10-7 result like last year's Texas-Ohio State game, right? We're expecting a significantly more efficient and effective version of both of these quarterbacks, Julian Sayin and Arch Manning, who are in this, you know, very highly touted, quality, upcoming potential crop of draft prospects, even though right now we're talking about them as college football players. I think too easily, Fitzy, and I have this tendency, I think, more than just, I wouldn't say more than anybody, but more than your average person because I cover the NFL, that I will start talking about them as draft prospects almost as soon as I will talk about them playing in college football games this season. For Arch, there is a high level of expectation. For Texas, there is a high level of expectation. I thought, I mean, you tell me your position on it. I thought he handled last year all the ebbs and flows, the peaks and valleys, the discussion around Archie Manning talking about him returning to Texas, that there would be no conversation about the draft, and then Archie having to apologize to his grandson about that because he shouldn't be speaking on his grandson's behalf. Like, all the TMZ stuff that came with the Arch Manning hype, whether it's Feinbaum or whatever, I thought he handled it really well at a place where you're in a fishbowl. There's not that many college football programs in the country like Texas. Ohio State is one of them. Michigan is another. I might put Tennessee up there as well for the rabid nature of these fan bases and earned, right? They matter in the history of college football. Alabama as well. Arch in this game has to have a convincing performance. Because what did we open the show with today? We opened the show talking about Dante Moore. Well, we opened the show talking about Oregon losing to Oklahoma State, and we will soon get to Dante Moore, specifically the performance in this hour, but Dante Moore underwhelmed. Dante Moore for two straight weeks as a projected first-round draft pick, and as last year, a projected first-round draft pick in a weaker quarterback class, has looked poor. I mean, from a performance standpoint, he has looked poor. I think you need to see Arch come out and have a convincing performance, not just because he's got a better set of skill position players this year, especially the wide receiver transfer from Auburn, who is just an absolutely electrifying playmaker and an offensive line that is very well compensated and should be able to reset the line of scrimmage, even against a quality defensive front that you know has pros on the other side in Ohio State. What's the line on this? What's underdog have on Ohio State, Texas?
4: Yeah, so I've got it. It looks like it is 1.5. 2.5. Total on this one's 51.5. So that speaks to what you were talking about a minute ago about, you know, sort of the expectation that we're going to get more scoring on this. But I got 2.5. By the way, we're presented by Underdog. Unleash your dog. 2.5 on this one is the line. So we're basically talking a pick 'em, right? Like Texas -2.5 just feels like it's sort of a throw it up in the.

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8: A Better Life with Dr. Sanjay Gupta.
9: Imagine a best friend who is always available, never judges you, and never asks for anything in return. Sounds pretty good, right? Well, that's essentially the promise of AI companions, and some people think they could help solve the loneliness epidemic. But many experts think these non-human companions could actually make things worse. And here's why. Real connection does require real vulnerability. The risk that the other person might disagree with you or see you differently. AI often removes that risk entirely. As one MIT professor put it, AI offers connection without vulnerability, which can feel good in the moment, no doubt, but it doesn't really nourish you. AI has plenty of good uses, but it is no substitute for a deep, enduring, complicated friendship. So text your friend, call your mom, make some plans this weekend. I'm Dr. Sanjay Gupta, helping you live a better life.
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0: Buck Rising, I'm Jason Fitz. Buck and Fitz on Fox Sports Radio. Okay, gotta ask Lorena, what's the music theme? Because I heard vampires earlier, and now I get sunglasses at night. What do we do? Like, is there a night thing?
1: You're seeing an interesting pattern here, but it's actually just me flailing before we come back from break.
0: Oh, okay. Well, you know. You're ever the creative person that puts a lot of thought into these things.
1: And I do usually.
0: But this time?
2: Yeah. She said, but not for you two.
1: It's because I'm training. I'm over here trying to figure out what mentions we need. So I'm not really focusing on the music like I normally do. And I apologize for that, boys.
0: You know what? You have done a spectacular job.
2: This is very much a boys' show. Not a men's show.
1: Don't see any men here.
2: Yeah.
0: Speak for yourself, all right? Boys to men. This is like, that's what the new name of the show. He's Buck Rising. I'm Jason Fitz. What do we make of Alabama today, Buck? Alabama, for anyone that wasn't watching the game, was in a back and forth. They looked sloppy. They looked outmatched at times. Kentucky, absolutely, defensively particularly, was up and in the middle of their crawl over and over and over again. And then you blink all of a sudden, and they were up by like 28. So what do we make of it when, you know, midway through the third quarter, we have a close game against Kentucky that turns into an absolute blowout? Do we feel like now we can all take a sigh of relief and Alabama's going to be just fine?
2: So it ends up being 45-17, and obviously it was much closer than that as recently as the third quarter. That game just wrapped up. It was Keelan Russell, the true freshman quarterback, talking about true freshman quarterbacks and getting starts, you know, at Vanderbilt, at Tennessee, a number of different places. We talked about Bryce Underwood, obviously last year a true freshman, starting for Michigan. For Keelan Russell, this was his first road SEC start. And I think we're all still trying to figure out Kentucky under Will Stein. And Kenny Minchie is a more talented quarterback than Kentucky has had in quite some time. So you were curious to see, okay, an upset is unlikely here, but not completely implausible, because you're talking about a true freshman starting on the road in the SEC, even if it is Kroger Field instead of Neyland Stadium or at Bryant-Denny Stadium in Alabama, or any of these, you know, more intimidating, the Swamp, even if Florida isn't the best program this year, Florida and Kentucky in similar situations. So I make of it a true freshman on the road, getting his first start, having to shake off, you know, some of the nerves, and maybe you say, well, nerves is an overrated thing. These guys have been playing football their entire lives. They don't feel it the way that an average person would feel it performing in front of, you know, 40,000, 50,000, 60,000. In the case of SEC stadiums, 100,000. 100,000 people who are just there to see you fall flat on your face to the benefit of their own team. I thought that's the way. It's kind of like Notre Dame and Wisconsin last week. I don't know how much that game you watched, Fitzy, where Wisconsin is giving Notre Dame a decent game early on in the game for the better part of the half, right? And then in the third quarter, the depth and the talent and the overall ability of the quality of the team that Notre Dame is just rolls over Wisconsin, and mistakes start to pop up for Wisconsin, and physical deficiencies start to pop up, and fatigue, all the different things that you would look at and say, okay, that ended up basically the way that I thought it was going to end, even if I looked at it and kind of, you know, I think we kind of won a little more drama in these college football games.
0: Sure.
2: It's funny because college football is the more entertaining product on aggregate. And I say that as somebody who is an NFL beat reporter. And I love pro football. I really do. I love covering pro football. I love working in pro football. College football is the more entertaining product. But you look at week one and week zero and things like that, and they're just blowouts all over the place. And then you look at that Seattle-New England game to start the season, 13-10, and you're like, it wasn't really fun, but it was close at the end, and you have something to talk about because, oh, my God, what is Drake May doing in that final moment where he throws the third of his three fourth-quarter interceptions that makes it a compelling ball game, even though you've just spent the vast majority of a football game watching Drew Locke play quarterback, and he's the better quarterback. It's a weird disparity that we have where the blowouts in college football are more entertaining than a lot of the close games in the NFL.
0: I, as you were saying that, just keep thinking about, you know, watching this morning, and I don't want to put too much oxygen into it, but I watched Ted Cruz this morning on game day go on for, you know, 10 minutes in one of the most, I think, least newsy and most friendly interviews you can ever ask, as he gave one side to a very complicated issue. And this is, you know, certainly, like I said, we're not going to be able to fix it in, no matter what. But I was stunned that Game Day didn't give equal time to the other side when they have 3 hours of a show. They could have presented both sides of the athletes getting paid argument. But one thing that I thought was kind of funny was Ted Cruz sitting up there saying, you know, if we continue at this pace, then in 5 years, there's only going to be 50 college football teams. And that's not a world we want to live in. So there are times, Buck, as like college football is my favorite sport to cover. By far, not even close. NFL is my favorite sport to watch. College football is my favorite sport to cover. I don't think it'd be the worst sometimes. Like, if we went down to 50 or 60 teams and we actually have more, because there just aren't enough competitive matches. Like, how many bad football games have we all sat here and watched? Like, you mentioned the Swamp. What, Florida's taking on Campbell, whoever the hell that, like, if you don't know where they are
2: Indiana
0: on a map.
2: Played
0: and,
2: Howard
0: yeah,
2: today.
0: Yeah, and it was like, that was 55 to nothing at the half.
2: That's
0: like,
2: right.
0: One thing that is just.
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1: Raina will go with you, Fitz, and you guys can be cheap and what was the other word that you guys used?
2: Not frugal.
1: Frugal. You guys can be frugal, and then Buck and I can just go act the fool with our money. Like, that's what we decided that while you guys were talking about it. So,
14: not finished this conversation yet, okay? I just want to say that. This was just like we pointed at each other and went, okay, you go Bucks, I'll go Fitz.
1: Exactly.
2: Lorraine, I need you to answer a quick question. Fitzy, shut up.
14: Yes.
2: Who's going to have more fun on this trip? Me and Monty or you and Fitzy?
14: I don't know. Me and Fitzy. Wait, before
2: you answer that.
1: No, she knew the answer. That's why she said,
0: Let me before you answer
2: when,
0: that.
2: When
0: let
2: you
0: just,
2: sigh,
0: let me,
2: it means I've
14: but
2: won.
14: Buck, what if you get sick? Just, what if you get sick on the trip and then you're out for the night? You know what I'm saying? What if that happens?
0: I got to point this out, guys. I am cheap and frugal. I am both of those. But that allows me, when I go out, to go out. I'm just saying, like, I don't waste my money on stuff that doesn't matter. But when I go out, I am. When I go out, I'm not afraid. I am not afraid for bottle service, even when I'm sober. Let's go. I'm not just because
2: but
0: I can't.
2: Lauren is correct, because if I get sick on a trip, I'm gonna sleep on the bathroom floor.
1: That's just the way it's gonna go. I'm gonna
2: be in a pile of myself. Everybody else should have a good time. But, for me, it's
1: and that's
2: it's
1: respect.
2: That
1: you want everyone else to continue having a good time. Exactly. Yeah. Don't hang out.
0: I'm just going to pump drugs in my system and keep trying to go. Let's go.
1: Guys, we've got number one Ohio State and number four Texas kicking off any minute. Two other games going on in top 25 action. Number 18 Tennessee leads Georgia Tech 7-0 with about 8 minutes to go.
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0: thing I can ever say. I do not care what Clint Kubiak says. I don't care. Like, if he wins games, I really don't care. He could come out and lie to everybody. He could lie, cheat, and steal at this point. I don't care. If he just wins football games, Buck, I haven't seen a good football coach in a long time. I haven't seen a good football coach in a very long time. Let me live.
1: Who the hell are you talking to?
0: That's fair. I mean, that is fair. That's fair. I just think Monty disrespected Michael Mayer a little bit right there. We'll talk about that, Monty.
2: I'm sorry.
0: It's okay.
1: He doesn't mean it. It's an empty threat. You're not actually going to talk about it. He's going to forget about it in 5 seconds.
0: That is true. I smoke a lot of weed. He's Buck Rising. I'm Jason Fitz. It's Buck and Fitz. Although, in fairness, post-surgery, they told me not to smoke it as much, so now I take a lot of edibles. I just need to clarify there. You got to be good on my lungs post-double bypass. Buck chooses to
1: do chest day and then misses days of work like an idiot.
0: Okay, you know what? Well, because I'm trying to get back in shape because you called me fat. You called me fat. Okay. Wow. I look fat. That's what he's. I look. This is.
1: No.
0: I mean, you
1: don't look. I mean, I can't see you full body since you're forcing me to be back on FaceTime to do this show. But there's a little extra there on the neck. There's for sure some extra on the neck. You don't need to do chest day to fix the turkey neck.
0: Okay. Well, ooh. Wow. Wow.
2: Oh, to fix the for it today. Oh.
0: Yeah. Well, I mean, I just quick question for you, Buck. I weigh roughly at my weigh in this week. I weigh about 167 pounds. When's the last time you touched 167 pounds, buddy?
1: Fourth grade.
0: Yeah, exactly. Buck Rising.
1: You're also 4'8". Though.
2: I was gonna say, like, what's the height difference? Because no, Buck is really tall.
1: Yes, correct.
0: Buck is not really tall.
2: He's pretty tall.
0: Buck is 6'2".
1: No, in comparison, I am really tall next to you, who is basically
2: a
1: hobbit.
2: 240.
1: 220 today, I would say.
0: Mm-hmm. Sure. So, to be clear, you're 6'2", 220. I'm 5'9 and a half, so 2.5 inches difference. I'm 5'9 and a half and 165. You have me by 60 pounds and you're calling me fat?
1: Yeah, you're basically a fire hydrant.
0: Mm-hmm. My jean waist size is a 32. Sometimes a 31. When's the last time you got into a 31, Buck?
1: Did you just take a victory sip? Nobody else can see you. Take a victory swig out of your dumb Raiders mug. You got me by a pant size.
0: He is right. I did take a victory swig on FaceTime where he can see it. He is Buck Rising. I'm Jason Fitz. We've done absolutely
1: nothing. Who decided this was a good idea to bring the show back? We had an opportunity, a golden opportunity to do a professional radio
2: whole
1: show.
2: New
1: split
2: season,
1: this nonsense
2: boys.
1: Up. Well,
0: it's a whole new season. That's the real regret is that we don't get 4 hours together every Saturday. I'm not sure America's ready for that, right? You know what I'm saying? Buck, how do we feel about CJ Stroud? CJ Stroud broke off negotiations with the Texans. They're going to
1: figure out.
0: Well, somebody broke off negotiations.
1: Yeah.
0: They're going to work it out
1: CJ
0: after
1: Stroud
0: the season.
1: Let CJ Stroud break off the negotiations.
0: How much money is C.J. Stroud worth?
1: Oh, God.
0: Whatever somebody will pay him is the answer to that. I get that. But, like,
1: yeah, no,
0: are
1: I
0: you
1: know,
0: comfortable not, making him a $60 million quarterback?
1: No. I mean, but I wasn't comfortable giving Trevor 55 when he got that deal. Now, that's been a couple of years ago, and it took – I mean, Lawrence is in what? You're 6? You're 5 at this point? And we're still kind of – we're like, I think he might actually be good. And we're 5 years into this thing. C.J. Stroud – I mean, Fitzy, you might have better recall than I do. I've sat there because obviously it's in the division I cover. I watched CJ Stroud play one of the worst football games I've ever seen in my life, and they beat the team that I cover 26-0. So, like, they are so good on so many different fronts as a roster that they can survive him being an abomination at times, as he was in the postseason. That divisional loss to New England, in which he was just a disaster class at every turn, seemed to, I mean, in real time, meltdown in front of us after a season of underperformance, and really 2 seasons of underperformance. I can't think of a player who's won a playoff game in their rookie year and fallen off that badly. Like, I really struggled to think about it, or struggled to come up with a comparison to what I'm watching in Houston right now. Because the alternative is, well, are you going to do better than C.J. Stroud? And while I'm not arguing that this is a long-term situation, I could very easily say that Davis Mills is the better quarterback on that roster.
0: Mm.
1: he's the more reliable one. I trust him a hell of a lot more. Now, maybe C.J. Stroud comes out this year. They open with Buffalo, and it's at home, and they've got that defense. So, you know, there's going to be, as there is for everybody in week one, weirdness and quirks and miscommunications, and it's going to look a little less, no matter what, in these teams' first time out, especially if they have not played in the preseason. But I could not, in good conscience, justify the going rate for quarterbacks right now for C.J. Stroud when he's Fitzy at very best, he's a liability. At worst, he's an active hindrance to your football team. And that defense is excellent. Excellent. If it's anywhere close to what it was last year, it's still one of the best defenses in football.
0: I continually look at this and say, at what point do we judge C.J. Stroud for who he is today and not for who he was his rookie season? His rookie season was one of the best rookie seasons we've ever seen for a quarterback in the NFL. That's fine. Since that rookie season, and remember, Bobby Slowick, who was the offensive coordinator at the time, was suddenly going to be a head coaching candidate. Then he was pulling out of head coaching interviews because he wanted to stay with C.J. Stroud for another year to get a better opportunity, all of these things. Ever since then, it's just been a revolving door. I mean, you want to get fired as an offensive coordinator, go work for the Texans. They can't seem to get it right. Now, I understand that injuries are a big part of this. Texans fans remind us all the time that injuries are a big part of it. But again, this is where I get really frustrated in the way we talk about quarterbacks, because we sit here all the time and talk about guys that, you know, frankly, well, you know, you got to give them a lot of help. That's considered all the time. It's a knock on a quarterback when we sit there and say, oh, you got to get that guy a lot of help. He can't win you games. He needs the right cast around him. Have we not said the same thing about, I don't know, everybody from Josh Allen, where it was like, well, they've got to get him better weapons. Joe Burrow, got to keep the right weapons around him. Justin Herbert, who frankly hasn't won a damn, like, if you want to turn around and just somebody anywhere, tell me the most meaningful win of Justin Herbert's career. And all we ever do is turn around and say, oh, but, you know, he hasn't had the right weapons around him. Like, it's what we do for quarterbacks we like. We apologize for their shortcomings. For quarterbacks we don't like, we turn around and we apologize for their success. C.J. Stroud is still to this day being judged for who he was his rookie year. And who he was his rookie year was absolutely incredible. But who he is right now, I wouldn't want to give him $50 million. Like, we haven't seen that from C.J. Stroud since year one. I love that we saw it. I hope he brings it back. I hope he gets it back. If he plays to the level that he played his rookie year, the Texans would run away with the Super Bowl this year with that defense. Like, if C.J. Stroud recaptures that energy, oh, unstoppable. I don't believe he can. So I think waiting is actually the right approach for everybody involved in this.
1: When you get this far removed from them being a quality player, it's not quite to the extreme of Deshaun Watson, but it's just been so long since I've seen Deshaun Watson play good football. And we're going on now two seasons of seeing C.J. Stroud be objectively bad. How much longer can you continue to, because it's not like Joe Burrow, right? Burrow has not been to the playoffs since they made that Super Bowl run back in 2021, but it's not like Joe Burrow hasn't still been excellent. His defense has betrayed him, right? He's getting into shootouts, 35 points a game, 42 points a game, and just gaudy passing numbers, and they can't get a stop. So you get sabotaged if you're Joe Burrow, and also his health has been a problem. C.J. Stroud, we are continuing to be further and further removed from him being a quality NFL quarterback. And at a certain point, you have to stop doing what Dabo Sweeney would have you do at every turn about Clemson and be like, well, I won a national championship. I've done more than anybody has ever done at Clemson. Yes, 100 years ago and in a completely different age of college football, stop telling me about how good you used to be.
0: He's Buck Rising. I'm Jason Fitz. Coming up next, the single greatest game show in the history of sports talk radio. Would you rather? Coming up next on Fox Sports Radio.
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7: Let's not overreact.
3: This is Covino and Rich.
9: I love how the Sandman never cared about the critics, because critics never gave his movies rave reviews. But I'll tell you, I think it's safe to say everyone in the room would put these three movies on the top of their Sandler list. Of course, Billy Madison, Happy Gilmore, and Wedding Singer. So, with that out of the way, I have a two-part doozy that if you guys want to hit us up, you and I said, what are the quotes, the Sandler quotes that you use till this day? And we've said a bunch of them already, but you know what we do a lot, Camino? That's information I could have used yesterday. Like, that's,
7: you know,
9: one.
7: What's funny, man, is we use them so much, and I use them so much in my personal life, I'm not even sure which one I use the most. Like, so sorry to interrupt might be the one. I really don't know. I use them all.
9: You blew it too. Oh, come here. I'll give you one. You know how often you reference Old Man Clemens?
7: Oh, trivia question. What's his full name? Old Man Clemens.
9: Oh, I know. Ted.
7: Anybody
9: Clemens.
7: Else know?
9: You know why? It's Ted Clemens because the wife goes, "Don't put it out with your boot, Ted."
7: Ted Clemens, bro. Roger's Ted old Clemens. Uncle.
10: Yeah. Poop again.
7: I do reference Old Man Clemens a lot.
11: Do you guys remember, though, the old man from Big Daddy who was at the bar? He starts giving Adam Sandler crap about, like, the Jets game. And he's like, don't make me... And Adam Sandler's like, don't make me beat you up like I did last time. He's like, that last time was a fluke. Bring it on, woman.
9: Yes.
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15: Myles Garrett, he is zeros across the board. Mm-hmm. The best defensive player in the NFL has been shut out. Have they been double-teaming him all the time? Yes. Did I see him go to the sideline in the middle of the big drive that basically clinched the game for the 49ers when he didn't play the last half? So he looked like he was exhausted. This has now become a thing. And now the best defensive player in the NFL gives you absolute zeros across the board. All of a sudden, it's, well, if this is Myles Garrett, what happened if Aaron Donald actually came over to Australia? But this is what I mean when you open up the door to all sorts of criticism and potential disharmony. Did we really like the way we traveled? Look at what happened to Myles Garrett. I mean, really, I don't know when they've said his name on the broadcast.
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2: That was genius on you last Friday, my friend.
3: Sometimes, I don't know what it is, but Jubb brought it up too this morning. I know we're all adults now with fully formed brains, but there's something about juvenile names like that, like Jack Mehoff,
2: yeah,
3: or Dixon, or Ben Dover. I don't know what it is, but they're so funny still.
2: I think it's doesn't because it takes you back to a lighter day. A day when you didn't have to worry about
3: taxes,
2: the Grim Reaper, children, voting, all the BS that goes with being an adult. All you had to deal with was what was going to make your buddy laugh. Was it a fart? Was it a good joke? What was going to happen? And that's all it is it's lightening the mood and making your day happier.
3: 10 times out of 10, that usually doesn't work, too. You have to, like, find the right moment or just get really lucky, and boy, that worked.
2: Well, I think the fact that he's reading off, like, 30 names.
3: Well, he
2: doesn't get to proofread it.
3: The segment started out slow, and then he's like, oh, I need to finish all these birthdays, and I purposefully put it in the cumulus birthdays because if he sees a name that he knows or might not know, like in celebrities or athletes, he just won't say it.
2: Yeah.
3: But cumulus ones,
2: it's like
3: he got to feel like he has to say it because I don't want to miss someone
2: co-workers.
3: Who works
2: here. Yeah, you got to put it in there, cumulus birthdays or anniversaries, you got to definitely slide it in there. But
3: we're just having fun.
2: That was this week on the ticket. Let's dive into the week that was for the Rangers. Which, man, okay, let's start off real quick. The home stand, they finished at the home stand exactly how Tip Sheet and I wanted. They split the series with the Rays. We wanted more, but we were happy with the split, which you got to give the bats credit. I mean, they put up 14 runs. I mean, in the two wins, they blanked them on Thursday against one of their best pitchers in McClanahan. And then they came out and they just took full advantage on Sunday. They came back and I honestly, after Saturday, was like, okay, this is, we're going to lose Sunday too. But they came back, and one of the addition of Trevor Williams came in. He pitched two solid innings, shut them down completely after they threatened a little bit. And you couldn't ask for more of that third game, or that fourth game actually, because pitching was there. It was a little shaky to start out, but in the end, the bullpen came in and did what they're supposed to do. Gore struggled again because he had two good starts, and that means the third start.
3: Yeah, he can't struggle. Just have like a good month.
2: No,
3: it seems.
2: I feel like I want to say he had like 60 pitches after the second inning. He had pitched.
3: Well, yeah,
2: so
3: he
2: much.
3: Really racks those up too, man.
2: Yeah.
3: I mean, it seems like he never makes it to the third round of batters or the third round of the lineup.
2: No.
3: Or if he does, they figured him out by that point and they're just going to smash him every single time. It kind of hurts now after seeing some of the other prospects do what they did that we traded for in the Nationals.
2: I actually talked about that a couple weeks ago, and because you've seen some of those, the Rangers actually faced one of the prospects that they traded away last time. He's playing first base for the Nationals now.
3: Quick note, every time I see Mackenzie Gore, I have to do a double take because he looks kind of like Cody Bradford. At least I think so.
2: Okay. I'll give that one to you. I don't see it, but that's okay. Maybe it's because they're both. Well, okay, the eyebrows are both tall and skinny and they're left-handed.
3: Yes.
2: Okay. But Silseth, Alexander, Latz, Junis, which we'll talk about here in a second, they all came in and the bullpen did exactly what you needed them to do. After they clawed themselves back into the game, because it was a tied game after four innings, but then the bats came and put up two more runs in the fifth and then one in the eighth, and that's all they needed to finish out the game.
3: Oh, and that was...
2: Well, sometimes it hurt.
3: That was
2: Yeah, turn that mic on.
3: My bad. I was like, that was Foscue and Jake Berger too, right? Yep. We were getting those in there.
2: Mm-hmm.
3: Jake's been pretty good recently.
2: Yeah, Berger and Foscue have been really good. Matter of fact, in the first game in Seattle, Foscue came in big time. A couple big hits, ripped down the right field line, and then one back up the middle because he pitch hit for Peterson. Because Peterson in the first game against Seattle, we kind of jumped to the next game after the winning Sunday. And so Peterson was the DH, led off the game, went 0-2, but then they pulled in Jacques. That's who was in there. They pulled in Foscue to take over for Jacques out there when they went to the bullpen, because the Rangers got to the Seattle pitcher. They got to Miller fast and hard. He threw 84, 85 pitches in a little over three innings. And they were all over him the entire game. Like Seager had a home run. Langford had a home run. Even Danny Jansen hit a home run on
3: That's how you know it's a good night for the Rangers offense, when Danny Jensen or Jansen's doing something.
2: Yes, but like
3: Jansen.
2: Yeah, no, I call him Danny Jensen all the time, and it's Jansen. But the Rangers bats came to life. They had four runs through four, put up a five spot in the fifth inning.
3: Well, and Jansen, after he homered too, he's the one who scored the next run, right?
2: Yeah. So the
3: credit, he's hot that game.
2: Yeah. Now, I will say this about Seattle. Seattle's got a guy, Lizardo Montes. He's like 6'5".
3: 6 foot.
2: Lizardo Montes hit his second home run of the season against Cal Quantrill. And it wasn't just a home run. It was a monster, like 474 feet or something.
3: A pea missile, as one would call it?
2: Yeah. It was massive, and it was like, wow. And this guy's just a rookie, too, and it's got to scare you a little bit going into the future. This kid's 21 years old. He's huge. I mean, he's got an 806 ops right now. He's killing it for the Mariners out there playing right field. But that was the last bright spot for the Rangers. I will say that I thought overall, the scoreboard doesn't show it, but I thought pitching and defensively, I thought the Rangers played better than